0: by what Bijan Robinson has been able to do.
1: I've been very impressed with Bijan Robinson and this entire, you know, Atlanta offense and defense. This team, you know, Coach Stefanski's got him playing really well right now, especially these last couple of weeks. And for Bijan to rip off that long run early in that game, I mean, just well blocked. I mean, it's a disciplined football team, and that's what I've seen, you know, in this first half. And flip it to the other side too with the Saints. I mean, they've had opportunities. I think Shuck has done a nice job of creating some explosive plays, but they're just not sustaining enough drives, and obviously the turnover hurt them. Atlanta went down and scored, but should be an interesting second half as we look into this, you know, into this game.
0: Real quick, if you were Brandon Staley and you were standing in front of the Saints defense, how would you lock up Bijan Robinson and Brian Robinson Jr.?
1: You got to control the line of scrimmage, and this is what Atlanta has done a nice job of. They've really controlled and dominated the big guys up front. And if I'm Brandon Staley, I gotta just challenge my front seven to get off of blocks. And you know, Bijan's good at that one cut. He's cutting back behind the center, back behind the guard, and the Saints have got to be able to close that backside down. So you got to have those conversations about this run game at halftime here.
0: Real quick, Coach, two NFL officials were suspended today for unprofessional conduct by the NFL. You had a line judge get into it with Trey McBride verbally, and then a referee kind of come after a Vikings player for an inadvertent push. What do you make of the scenes from this weekend just between player and official interaction?
1: Yeah, you know, emotions run pretty high during the course of football games, and it's unfortunate that you know, these two incidences happened. You know, but look, players and coaches are held to a higher standard as well when it comes to the National Football League, and I think officials are the same. So this is the right, you know, the right penalty, I believe, for both of these officials, and it'll get cleaned up, and we should have good games moving forward.
0: It's such a rare thing to see just that visual. And my gosh, with the broadcast these days, the cameras are everywhere. They catch all of the facial expressions and what's being said, and frankly, the inadvertent shoves here and there. So you hate to get caught on your heels. No one ever wants to get pushed on their backside, and then pride comes into play. And I think we end up having interactions like that. Well, the NFL took care of that. We're going to have a NFC South conversation when we return. It's 24/7 Falcons over Saints. This is Westwood One's coverage of the National Football League.
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1: He'll go out to the right side, two to the left for Tyray Davis. Snap it. He'll take it himself, going left. Now bounces outside. He's in for a score. Touchdown, Argo.
2: Go, Argo.
1: 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It's tipped and picked up. Going the other way. It's a Curry line. Could he come up with pick sixes? 2 weeks in a row, he does. 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
1: Final hour of power here on Westwood One Sports Night. Linnell Willingham, youngest in charge, getting you up to 3 a.m. Eastern time as we continue to recap an electric week number 4 in the National Football League. We'll get you up to speed on the Major League Baseball postseason as well. ALDS, two game twos went down tonight. We'll give you the result and what happened in those two games coming up here momentarily. If you're lined up on the phones, we're going to get to you here. 310-840-4910. We do it each and every Monday here on Westwood One Sports Night.

Lane will go out to the right side, two to the left for Tyre Davis. Snap it. He'll take it himself, going left. Now bounces outside. He's in for a score.

0: It only takes a moment to make a moment. 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

0: All right, one final segment to go as we put the show to bed and wrap it up the same way each and every night. I got Etten Day going to tell us something to make sure we get a good night's sleep.
1: So over the weekend, out and about, right before the college football games started, wifey and I are out going to a store. I'm not going to say the store. They could sponsor us. But she goes into the store real quick. She walks back out to the car. She's like, is it weird that X store is starting to put out Christmas decorations? And I'm like, all right, like, what day is it? I didn't know what day it was. I don't just have, I'm not a calendar.
0: Not a calendar guy.
1: But I'm not a calendar. Like, it was October 3rd. It is kind of weird. I feel like you got to wait as a store to put the Christmas decorations out until after Halloween. Because, like, how many kids don't have their own Halloween costume yet?
0: Well, that's true, right. I'm sure most kids out there don't have a Halloween costume at this point. So this is where, what store we're talking about is pretty... it's pretty significant, low-key, because I'm thinking, like, well, if it's a certain sort of store.
1: It's a very big department store.
0: Oh, okay.
1: The and mascot has a dog with a ring around its eye.
0: Is that dog hard to see?
1: And would... No, not but that kind of ring.
0: He's not blind. That I actually took that a step too far.
1: No, Target is the store.
0: I knew that. Yeah. Once okay. You said Target.
1: It's white woman heaven. My wife loves Target.
0: Hopefully this show is sports heaven. We're back with you later on tonight for a Tell the Truth Tuesday here on What's the One Sport.
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1: 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Veteran sportscaster Will Kennedy, live, featuring conversations with coaches, players, and sports personalities from all across the region. 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
5: Oh, Tuesday morning. It's time for the morning kickoff, bright and early. Hope that you're up and at 'em and ready to roll into your Tuesday, to take on your Tuesday like a champion. Ridiculously dialed in, feeling like you're fresh on a Tuesday morning. And maybe you got to bed early because the Monday night game was over a little earlier than you expected it to be as far as any competitive balance in the game. Maybe it was a rainy day on a Monday. I know it's a tough one to get through, but here we are. It's Tuesday morning. It is October the 6th. We're feeling good. We're rolling into a busy sports morning. Lots to talk about here. 73 degrees outside. Little bit of rain lingering around, but not like it's been the last couple days. And the high today, only 79 degrees. So it feels wonderful outside. We got a stacked show for you here on a Tuesday morning. Charles Kern is producing. I'm Will Kennedy, and we are going to talk to head coach Caleb Nobles from the University of West Florida as the Argos get set to host Northeastern State on Saturday, looking to bounce back after a tough road loss at Abilene. Programming note. Game time has been moved. You may have seen this yesterday. Maybe you haven't. Maybe we're the first to share this with you. But it's a 1 o'clock kick now instead of a 4 o'clock kick because of some weather this weekend. And that's definitely something we want to make you aware of this morning. Tropical activities down south in the Gulf of Mexico that are now showing a strong chance of potentially forming into something. Man, October now, and we're talking potentially tropical storm and hurricane activity. Does start to look like that it could impact us over the weekend. Don't know what that would be yet, whether it's just a lot of rain, but could be a tropical storm, could potentially, fingers crossed it does not, form into a hurricane. So Christian Garman, who's our golf guru, is also a weather guy. So he's been keeping us updated. We may check in with him during the week just to get the latest on that as well. So do note, 1 o'clock kick, that means 12:30 pregame show with Brian and Jordan for the UWF football game. We'll talk with Coach Nobles this morning. We got to preview the Bulldogs and the Tide, some fine Southern football SEC style on a Saturday. That is the big game of the week. Two top 10 teams, really our first real indicator of who may be in the driver's seat as far as SEC championship contention is concerned. Plus, on a personal note, but also a big SEC game, Texas-Oklahoma, Red River rivalry. Say that four times fast. That game comes Saturday. It's always a big one, and I'm looking forward to it. We'll preview that for you this morning. We'll talk some high school football in the first hour, get you your three Team of the Week nominees, three great ones this week, as always. And then 8 o'clock hour, Taft Bentley will join us. You know what that means. Stock market time, so get your briefcases and shine up your shoes, put your best suits on, and then take them right off because we're going to Fantasy Island. After a hard day at the stock market, you need relaxation, although there's nothing relaxing about fantasy football. Yeesh. Charles got a big win this week. I did not. Got my rear end handed to me. But Fantasy Island, maybe we can fix it. It's bye week. First bye week. It's a light bye week. Ease you into it. Only two teams off.

0: So we'll get into that. Let's talk a little playoff baseball first. American League went back to it last night. Chicago White Sox, love this story. We've been talking about it in the major leagues, a team that lost 100 games a year for three straight years, bounced back, made the playoffs, eliminated the Houston Astros in the wild card, and last night went out, beat the Cleveland Guardians 4-3. So Chicago now up in that series, 2-0, a chance to close it out on Wednesday night. Tonight we've got the National League coming back. So tonight's games, you're going to get the opportunity for the Milwaukee Brewers. They're the late game, the 8:30 game, a chance to close out the Padres as they lead that series 2-0. The Brewers, by the way, best record in baseball all season long, if you weren't following. Not the sexiest team, not the team that the networks are like, ooh, we'd love the Brewers in the World Series, but a damn good baseball team, and they can put the Padres to bed tonight. The other National League series, the Los Angeles Dodgers have to go to Atlanta now. That series tied 1-1. Atlanta took home field advantage away from the Dodgers with a win over the weekend, and now an opportunity to come back and take a 2-1 series lead. That game, 5 o'clock start on FS1, both games on Fox Sports 1 tonight. And then last night, the late game, the Tampa Bay Rays looking to go up 2-0 on the New York Yankees. And the Yankees were kicking the ball all over the yard. 4 errors, some really costly ones. Rays and Braves, too similar. Up 3-1 late in the ball game and put it to bed with this play.
1: Palacios, a bullet into center field, a base hit. One runner's in, Simpson. Here comes DeLuca and hits the mound. DeLuca scores. Richie Palacios. 2 RBI single makes it 5-1 Rays.
0: Rays would go on and hang on for the 5-2 victory, 2 home runs from Ben Rice for the Yankees. So the Rays up 2-0 now. They can go to New York, to the Bronx, and close that out. So that's an update on Major League Baseball playoffs. We'll get more into that as the week rolls on. Last night, Monday Night Football. So, Charles, who do we pick going into it?
2: We picked the Saints.
0: We picked the Saints. But caveat, as you do, if you're a good sports journalist, good sports media talk show, we also said, man, and no, but this was true, though. It's like, if the Falcons play like they did their last time out, in which they were excellent, then this could get out of hand. And, you know, it could be a Falcons victory in a big way. It was that, to say the least. And, I mean, it started early in this one. And it was all about, it was a little bit of Meet the Robinsons last night.
3: You see this shell across the back. They're going to start trying to run him out of this dome. First carry, and there he goes. Bijan Robinson. There are no flags, and that is a touchdown.
0: 59 yards for Bijan Robinson. Brian Robinson had a nice night, too. 5 touchdowns between the two running backs. This game, real quick, the Falcons got up, and it was kind of like this.
4: Boy, that escalated quickly. I mean, that really got out of hand fast.
5: It jumped up a notch.
4: It did, didn't it?
0: Yes, it did. It jumped up a notch and got out of hand in a hurry. The Falcons, I mean, this offense, right? Michael Penix didn't have to do much last night. 15 of 20, 223 yards, and a touchdown. I mean, efficient, not asking him to carry the load because, like, Bijan had 29 carries for, like, 200 yards in the previous game, 19 for a 145, 2 touchdowns, including the 59-yarder. Brian Robinson, who someone in this room picked up off waivers and played this week, didn't even need him. Damn it, Charles. 14 carries, 62 yards, 3 touchdowns. I mean, 205 yards on the ground. It ends up being a runaway victory for the Falcons, 45-24. They're 2-2. Saints fall to 1-3. Falcons are top of the division with the Panthers, two teams that are playing some pretty good football. I'm impressed with what I saw from Atlanta.
2: Is there a new best team in the NFC South, maybe?
0: Yeah, that's going to be a hell of a matchup when those two teams play, the Panthers and the Falcons, because those offenses are cooking. I mean, the Saints, other side of that equation, I just, you know, when you have to throw the ball 48 times, and Tyler Shuck did, only one touchdown, didn't throw any picks, but you're just asking a lot. And really what the Falcons did is what you do in that situation. They just kind of sat back, let them pick up yards, and just tried to stiffen up when he got near the goal line. So just the Saints, listen, 50 yards on the ground. Alvin Kamara, only 7 carries, 23 yards. He got hurt during the game. There's just no other running game outside of that. Good game for Chris Olave again. He had 8 catches for 116, but no touchdowns. The tight end, Johnson, nice night as well. I mean, Shuck is good, but without – so the difference you see the difference on clear display right there, right? That's why I gave you the Penix numbers first and then the running numbers. Other side of that coin, I give you the Shuck numbers, which look great on paper, but that's what we've said. We said this yesterday, right? Passing yards can be deceiving. It can look like a quarterback had a good game. You throw for 300 or 400 yards – look at the touchdowns over there. If the touchdowns don't match that, if we're not talking 3 touchdowns or 4 touchdowns, then was that really a great game for your quarterback? Maybe not. Maybe that's just the situation in the game. So I like what the Falcons had going on there. So, Saints, some things to work on, right, as we move forward. And we will see how that shakes down for New Orleans. Right now, though, the Falcons, who look dead 2 weeks into the season. I mean, we were making jokes about Hotlanta and how bad it was. We were asking why Matt Ryan left the booth, you know, left the studio at CBS and went over to the Falcons to be their director of football or whatever he is. And now you see, you know, by the way, Arthur Blank looks like a cartoon character down there pregame on the sideline with Pat. Both he and Pat McAfee look like somebody drew him up, right? Just some crazy stuff. All right, it is time for my favorite part of the first segment of every morning.
6: Three is a magic number.

0: Time for my three things, brought to you by Pensacola Sports. 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So three things here on your Tuesday morning, October 6th. Let's get into it. The NFL suspends two officials after some Sunday incidents. The first, line judge Jeff Seaman, two-game suspension, caught on camera exchanging pleasantries with Cardinals tight end Trey McBride. If you've ever seen that, what's the one with the two animals outside? Hey, Tony, what's your name? You know, there was a little bit of that going on. Some words were spoken. Easy lip read. You don't have to be a professional for that one. The incident came after McBride was upset about a no call on a potential pass interference. The NFLPA publicly criticized Jeff Seaman's behavior, rightfully so. And then the other referee, Adrian Hill, gets one game. He was suspended for conduct towards Vikings linebacker Eric Wilson in that Miami-Minnesota game after Hill was knocked down in a normal play. I mean, the referee, you're in the middle of the field. Like, sometimes it happens. A guy's trying to make a tackle, doesn't see you. You can't get out of the way quick enough because you're not an NFL player. And he got knocked to the ground. Wilson tried to help him up, and the next thing you know, we got cranky old man syndrome going on. It's interesting because officials are held to the same professionalism standards as the players, so did the NFL get this one right, or should officials be treated differently because of the authority that they have on the field? So players don't get to tell officials how to do their job. They can question, they can, like McBride did, they can differ of opinion with the officials. Officials don't get to lose their composure with players. The standard is a little bit different. We said yesterday as we first started talking about this story, NBA players get all kinds of leeway. I think they need to curb that a little bit. I'm tired of seeing Draymond Green cuss at somebody until the point that it breaks and you got to call technicals. Just get that out of the game. You can let players express themselves, but understand there's some lines you don't cross. Number two, my three things this morning. Oh my gosh, hockey season has started, and we'll get into hockey with, especially with the Ice Flyers, but I love the NHL. Just going to tell you right now, but the regular season gets a little slow. We'll pick out some big moments, but obviously Stanley Cup playoffs roll around. We'll be talking about that here on the morning kickoff. This one we got to mention, though. Alex Ovechkin says this will be his final NFL or NHL season. Listen, this is a rarity in sports today. Ovechkin, this is his 22nd season with the Washington Capitals. That just does not happen anymore, where a guy plays 20-plus years with the same team. Even Tom Brady, right, left the Pats, went and won a Super Bowl with the Bucks, right? So he announces that this will be the last run. He broke Wayne Gretzky, the great one, still the greatest hockey player to ever play. Ovechkin, though, broke his NHL goals record back in 2025. This will be the farewell season. He wanted to announce it before the Caps' first home game. He's got 929 goals. I don't think he gets to 1,000. No chance of that, but he's won a Stanley Cup, so he's got that in his pocket. He's one of the defining athletes of his generation. Even though hockey is not as big as maybe, you know, basketball, football, and some other things, this is a legend, truly. Can the Caps make one last playoff run for Ovi? We'll see. Can he add to the goal record? He will. What does the end of this Ovechkin era mean for the NHL? Well, who's the next big star? Who's going to be the face? And there's a lot of great players. But both Ovechkin and Sidney Crosby with the Penguins, who's been a face of the league for a long time, they are aging out. This is kind of the end. So we're not just watching the end of a career. We're watching the end of an era. So enjoy Ovechkin, Ovi, in his last season. And then, third thing, my three things this morning. Tonight, U.S. men's national team soccer against Canada. A border war. Two countries that hate each other. Isn't that weird to say? It might be true right now. It ain't gone real well between these two nations, you know, threatening to rename lakes and, you know, shutting down the border to Canada. Woo! The U.S. closes the international window against Canada tonight up in St. Paul, Minnesota. Might be a little chilly up there. It is October, right? The U.S. team, 3-0 in this window. They've already beaten Peru, Chile, and Mexico. They've scored 11 goals across those three matches. Canada's won the last two meetings between the U.S. and our neighbors to the north. Jesse Marsh, their coach, is a U.S. boy. You know, he's a guy that's got U.S. ties, was talked about as being the U.S. manager at one point. That did not happen. He did not like the way that was handled. So he'll be looking to get some revenge. It's at Alliance Field up in Minnesota. 7 o'clock kick for us tonight. The young group, coached by Mauricio Pochettino, gets another important test. So, you know, does it matter if you go 4-0 in this window, or is it more about developing your young players? Those will both kind of be competing ideologies tonight. There are some great young players to watch in this game, and there's some veteran guys, Tyler Adams, Gio Reyna, but you're looking at some of these young guys, Kevin Sullivan, Julian Hall, who's scored 3 goals, 1 in each game so far. Is this the beginning of the next phase of the U.S. men's national team following one World Cup that we hosted here between Canada, the U.S., and Mexico, and then the next one? 4 years down the road, are we starting to see a changing of the guards? Is 4-0 the goal tonight, or is development bigger than a victory this evening? We shall see. We'll talk about this one tomorrow a little bit as well. So good TV tonight. You got a couple baseball games, including the Braves trying to take a 2-1 lead on the Dodgers, and you've got some Canada, U.S. soccer tonight, and of course no football on a Tuesday night, not yet. I mean, there might be some small conference somewhere playing, but the NFL hasn't figured out if they're going to play Tuesdays and Wednesday nights yet. Eventually they will. There'll be Friday night too. It'll just be a hot mess. It'll be all over the place. 850-623-1330, our studio text line. 850-623-1330 if you want to jump in on the program. What are you thinking about this morning on a Tuesday? What's going on in your mind? You know, what are your sports takes? What are you listening to? Do you have some good food this week that you want to share a recommendation, restaurant recommendation with us? We're open to anything. Favorite sports movie? I don't care. On a Tuesday morning, bring it. Bring what you got. We're here for you. Charles is producing. I'm Will Kennedy. This is the Morning Kickoff. Coming up next, we'll sit down as we do every Tuesday morning during football season with UWF head coach Caleb Nobles to talk about the Argos' big game with Northeastern State on Saturday.
1: The Sports Radio Pensacola Morning Kickoff with Will Kennedy. We'll be back after this to give him time to grab another cup of coffee.
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0: It's Tuesday morning. It's time to talk some UWF football. Head coach Caleb Nobles joins us for a conversation. And coach, coming off a road game at Abilene Christian, a tough loss, 35-7 the final. 3-2 now in the year, 1-2 in conference play. You know, Denny Green used to say it, they are who we thought they were. Is that kind of what you talked last week about the Wildcats being a good football team despite a 1-4 record? They kind of showed up that way.
1: Yeah, I mean, I think our job as coaches is to watch the film and don't use Google to decide how good a team is or how bad a team is. I mean, you got to use the film you got. And that's what we did. I mean, we really, truly respected those guys. And, you know, you go play a team like that who consistently wins and wins at a high level, right? And they've won the back-to-back conference championships and haven't lost a conference game there since 2023, you know, at home. So we knew that, right? And we didn't, for whatever reason, we did not have the best energy we needed to go into the game, and it showed. And so that's on me to figure out what the difference is and how we got to fix that and get that going better. At the same time, I mean, players, you know, I've told them they got to have accountability for their actions, and what they do every single day, every single second of the day is going to show up on the field. And if you're not, you know, doing things the right way, you're not going to expect to show up on the game time and play well, right? So our guys know that. They've been pushed, and you know, I'm excited to see how we kind of turn around and respond to this coming out of this game.
0: Really one of the stranger games Saturday, because the first quarter was slow, and then all of a sudden, right before end of the quarter, they get a touchdown, and then they just went on this run, four straight possessions with touchdowns. I know as a coach over there, how, you know, sometimes when it's just going wrong, it's going wrong. Was that kind of landslide a little bit?
1: Yeah, I think a little bit of that was happening. I would say, you know, part of it is just the little bitty things, right? Getting off of one gap or getting off of, you know, out of whack on offense and not communicating right way on every facet of the game. That will get you exposed really quickly, right? And our guys are having to take that tough lesson and off of a loss instead of, you know, all right, you come out of the wind like that and you're trying to warn them, like, hey, listen, what you're doing ain't good enough, right? So we got to figure it out. But, you know, off of a loss, you kind of smack them in the face and give them a little reality. Like, I'm trying to tell you, hey, if you don't do your job, right, you're going to get exposed. And so I think our guys understand that. And now the challenge is to take that stuff, take the lessons that we learned from that game and apply it moving forward. Otherwise, it's not really a lesson, you know. So our guys know we got to be better. And that's from me as the head coach all the way through the coaches and to the players.
0: Talking with UWF head football coach Caleb Nobles here on the morning kickoff. We'll be saying this all week long. We'll get it in here again now. Moving the kickoff up to 1 o'clock on Saturday means a 12:30 pregame here on Sports Radio Pensacola. But weather in the area could be some stuff in the Gulf, so everybody be aware of that. It's a foe that's familiar from last year, Northeastern State, although that was the only time we played them. A trip to Tahlequah, Oklahoma. That game gave me a heart attack, and I know it did you guys too. They've got some similarities, but not quite the same as last year. The tight end is gone, right?
1: Yes. He is gone.
0: What do we expect from the Riverhawks?
1: Yeah, I mean, I expect a good team. You know, just same, very similar quarterback, really similar scheme to last year. Lost two of their top offensive weapons at graduation. You know, so very well-coached bunch. Defense, they're going to throw a lot at you. You know, but play a lot of man coverage on the back end and really test you and see, okay, are you going to go in on the edge or not? And so, you know, I think our guys – will have good opportunities to prepare for this game and play at a high level. And there's an expectation to play well, you know, because from us as coaches to push them, and then from those guys as players to just do their job and execute what they're supposed to do. So it's a really good team. You know, like you said, weather's going to be a factor, we think. And so we moved it up to 1 o'clock. So still expecting a great crowd and a lot of people to show up and do some really good things for us and in the stands so we can give them a great product on the field.
0: Northeastern will see something different across the football from them, especially on the offensive side of the football. Speaking of that, I mean, Tyree Davis back this last week, you know, got it going there in the fourth quarter with a touchdown drive, a couple of big passes. You've been talking about, you know, teams are starting to stack up and try to take away Tyree in the running game a little bit. Does that open up those opportunities a little bit more to get down the field, push the ball down?
1: Yeah, I mean, I think it has to. I think it has to push your mind to be able to go downfield a little bit more and maybe not throw the go ball, but maybe throw the slant or the dig or things like that are higher percentage completion throws that if they're adding people to the tackle box, and you gotta expose them outside. And so it doesn't have to just be a shot downfield, but it's got to be something where we get the ball on the perimeter and make people tackle, because if they stack the tackle box, there's less guys out there, and now those guys have to tackle perfectly. Otherwise, you're giving up a big play. So our guys know that. And Tyree, you know, is growing comfortably. I mean, he's got – that was his fourth college start. And so, you know, you grow through some growing pains with a guy. I've played many a freshman quarterbacks over the years. Some of them are can pick it up really quick. And some of them, you know, just the more reps you get, the better they get. And Tyree's kind of a mixture of both. And so we love kind of the progress he's making, but we are not satisfied. And he is not either, you know, of how he's played. And so we got to keep continuing growing, but also got to, you know, grow and improve around him offensively to give him the best opportunities to succeed.
0: Those third down and shorts, fourth down and shorts, how much are you missing TJ right now?
1: I mean, I think there's always something of that. I mean, you know, also too, I think, you know, when you don't do everything the right way and communicate, you know, as an offensive line and tight ends and running backs and quarterbacks, and you miss one guy, now you see the difference, right? And so, you know, I think that was more of a bigger factor than anything, you know, but TJ's obviously a great player and looking forward to getting him back whenever he's fully healthy, and, you know, but also excited about some of the guys that have made plays for us, Markell and Preston and, you know, and Keyshawn obviously doing some good things. So I think no matter who it is, I mean, you got to block it up the right way and get a hat on a hat in the tackle box, and otherwise it's not going to go well. So that's on us as coaches to get that done and give those guys a chance to succeed in the backfield.
0: We're talking with UWF head coach Caleb Nobles here on the Morning Kickoff. Byron Puryear jumped out as far as the stats are concerned, was all over the field with a lot of tackles in the football game. Just to have him on the field for an extended stretch now of games is just something different. But he's really showing you what we were missing.
1: Yeah, he's a great player. You know, obviously, you know, does a lot of really good things on the field, and you know, he's somebody that we're excited about, and we know that he's going to make an impact on our team and our play every week. And so, we got to continue to rise the level of play at his position, but also everywhere around him, and you know, keep bringing guys along around them to play at a higher level.
0: With the potential of the weather coming in, you know, and two games at home in a row here, but you know, this first one obviously is the next one, the most important one. You know, kind of, do you prep yourself to play potentially super wet conditions?
1: I mean, I think you got to talk about it a little bit as coaches, but I probably also have learned over the years that you don't want to overdo it to the players, because you know, that's all they're thinking about. They kind of get a little bit more nerved up about it, and it's like, man, just go play football. I mean, yes, you got to hold into the football a little bit differently, but you know, these footballs are also made to withhold a little bit of weather too. So our guys know, man, it doesn't matter, you know, whether you're getting sunshine or rain, we got to be ready to play and just do our job as a team and as a unit, and that's the expectation no matter what.
0: Nice to sleep in your own bed the next couple of weeks though, right? Not have to hit the road.
1: Yeah, very excited about not traveling on the road at all in these next two games.
0: Again, 1 o'clock kick on Saturday. Move forward from a 4 o'clock because of the potential of some weather. So we'll get the pregame at 12:30 with Brian and Jordan. Game at 1 o'clock. ESPN Plus. Myself and Fred Robbins on that call. Coach, good luck to you on Saturday.
1: Thank you. Go Argos.
0: We'll have more Morning Kickoff coming your way.
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14: 1, 2, 3.
15: Turn it up. Or bring it down, one of the two. Love the song. I kid. You know what, that can only mean one thing, right? If you're hearing some Skinner on a Tuesday morning here on the Morning Kickoff, it's time to talk some Alabama football. Charles Kern is producing. I'm Will Kennedy. We're glad to have you with us here on a wonderful Tuesday morning as we are getting into the week. You know, Mondays, we're still excited. We're rolling downhill after the big weekend. And then we kind of get into, let's go back to, you know, getting back into the next week and kind of prepping ourselves for what is to come. So we keep pushing it back. It's like, you know, Friday's technically the weekend. But yeah, Thursday's, it's almost Friday. Next thing you know, Wednesday will be Friday. And if I have anything to say about this, Charles, Tuesday will soon be Friday. Are you with me?
16: I think every day is Friday.
15: Every day's Friday, right? Yeah, we live in Florida. Every day is Friday. Florida man, here we go. Now, let's talk some Alabama-Georgia. Look, this is the game in the SEC this week. Probably the SEC game of the season so far. We did have Texas, Ohio State, but that was an SEC Big Ten battle. This one, Saturday, October 10th, 6:30, Saban Field at Bryant-Denny Stadium. Let's get all the big names in there. In Tuscaloosa, Alabama, you're going to have Herbie, Chris Fowler, Holly Rowe, Laura Rutledge on the sidelines, coaches trying to dodge those reporters and all that stuff. ESPN with the broadcast. Look, Georgia's 5-0, 3-0 in the league. Bama, also 5-0, 3-0 in the SEC, number 2 Bulldogs, number 6 Tide. It don't get no bigger than this. So this game can change the complexion of the SEC race, right? Both teams with those sparkling records. Georgia's been the more dominant team as far as stats are concerned. They're ranked number 2. You can make a strong argument they're the best team in college football. I'll be honest with you. I'm a Texas guy. I think they're better than Texas right now. I think Miami's in that conversation, but I think Georgia might be, based on who they're playing and what I've seen so far, the best team. They've got 257 points in 5 games. That's the second highest total through 5 games in school history. That tells you the offense is cooking because Georgia's been good. They've been pretty good for a little while under Kirby Smart. Alabama, man, not far behind. 248 points through 5 games. The Tide are scoring at a remarkable clip. They've won every game by at least 14 points. Just destroyed number 16 Mississippi State, 56-23 on the road last week. Now they meet in Tuscaloosa, and Coach Kalen DeBoer, super excited about this game.
17: Georgia, you know, they're going to be our toughest challenge by far up to this point. Coach Smart and just everything he's done there, you know, building that program up and, you know, again, this season, just doing an amazing job from jumping on top of teams and, you know, see them get after people in the first half and just staying the course and sustaining it all game long. Obviously, you know, this program, you know, would be where it's at with a lot of things he brought to it as well. So nothing but great respect for Coach Smart. And just, you know, again, we've got to be at our best this Saturday and looking forward to the great challenge.
15: You can feel it. You can feel the energy flowing through Kalen DeBoer right there.
16: He's fired up.
15: Yeah, super fired up. But it's Tuesday. We'll give him the benefit of the doubt. No, that's a daunting challenge, right? I mean, yeah, I'm sure he in his mind is trying to think, how in the heck are we going to slow down Gunnar Stockton and company? But look, other side of that coin is Keelan Russell. Excellent, right? Alabama offensive machine, 48, 45, 50, 49, 56 points. Those are the totals they've scored in the five games. That's 49.6 points per game. That ain't bad right there. Keelan, spectacular against Mississippi State. 285 yards passing, three touchdowns, ran for a touchdown, 300 total yards of offense. I mean, he is cooking. Kind of coming into the season, that was it. Who's going to be the starter? Then it was Keelan Russell. Okay, what's Keelan's ceiling? Very high. He's playing closer to that ceiling than he certainly is to the floor. He's been really good. Alabama's defense forced four turnovers against Mississippi State, had a pick six in there as well. So from the Bama side of things, can Keelan Russell continue to play the way he's been playing? Can he get the ball to Ryan Coleman? Can they run the ball with Daniel Hill? The Tide running game has been good. The defenders, they got a day ahead of them. I mean, trying to slow down Georgia is no joke. And so you're going to look at, you know, Zabian Brown, one of the DBs, Bray Hubbard back there in that secondary on the back end too. They're going to have to be good against Gunnar Stockton and company. The Bulldogs, I gave you Alabama's 5-point totals, so let me give you Georgia's. 63, 70, 45, 41, 38. Those first two, there'd be some basketball teams would be happy to have some of those numbers in there, right? That's 51.4 points per game. So no lack of offense. Whatever the over is, south of 100, take it. I think there's going to be points on the board in this game because not that both defenses aren't okay. I just don't think either defense is spectacular. Georgia is doing it with a quarterback who's really more efficient than spectacular, but don't sleep on Gunnar Stockton, right? 295 yards, three touchdowns last time out against Vandy in a 38-14 win. He's got 1,000 yards, 13 touchdowns, one pick. So he's not making mistakes, right? He has developed. He's taken that next step under Kirby Smart and that staff at Georgia. They can run the ball with Nate Frazier. C.J. Wiley, a good wide receiver. They got a good DB in K.J. Bolden. Georgia every year, right? They're stocking NFL rosters defensively. No question about that. Can Alabama's offense finally solve Georgia in this game? There have been some wild games, as I've mentioned in this series. I talked about that yesterday a little bit. Back and forth, wild swings of points. It really comes down to, can Bama keep this offensive momentum going against a team they have struggled to do that against, right? So last year, Alabama only scored 7 points in the SEC championship games. Last time these two teams met, right? 209 total yards of offense, 28-7 was the final score. This is a very different Alabama offense. It's also a different Georgia defense because they've lost some talent. Keelan Russell's not Ty Simpson. Little, you know, Ty Simpson's good. He's a first-round pick. I'm not sleeping on Ty Simpson. I'm just telling you, Keelan Russell brings some other things to the Thanksgiving table, if you will. Some delicious side dishes and maybe some desserts that you would enjoy, right? Is Alabama's offense good enough to do what the 2025 offense could not do? Alabama's defense against Gunnar Stockton, nice chess match here. Kirby Smart likes what he sees across the ball on the Alabama side of the defense. They're physical. They've got good length. They get to the football. They got a good pass rush. They can stop the run. That sounds like Lou Holtz type stuff. They're just, I don't know how, I don't think we can do anything against that defense. There's no chance we're going to score at you know, a bunch of points, but they will, right? Georgia hadn't had to play many close games. Bama's been in some games that they pulled away late. FSU's a good example of that one. Georgia really, I don't feel like they've had to sweat yet, right? So what happens when it's 3rd and 8, 3rd and 10? Gunnar Stockton's got a game on the line. Is he ready to, you know, is he amped up? Is he at that level? First real huge test for Keelan Russell. Last week was a good one. Mississippi State, he passed with flying colors. There's a revenge factor here because of what happened last time, right? Alabama won the regular season meeting in Athens 24-21, so it's been back and forth, but the most recent taste is that 28-7 Georgia win in the SEC championship game. This is the first time they've met in Tuscaloosa since Alabama won 41-34 in 2024 in a thriller. I expect that is what we're looking at Saturday night. That type of scoreline, thrilling type game. Alabama, slight favorite at home, about 1.5. So it's a pick 'em. 55.5. You're over under. Charles, we're going over?
16: We are taking over on that.
15: Pretty easy. Yes, it's a stone cold lead pipe lock.
16: Would you
15: morning kickoff?
16: Maybe would you be surprised if one team
18: covered on that one?
15: Just a little. No, I would not. Honestly, this is crazy to say because we're talking Alabama and Georgia and defensive tradition. I would not be surprised if a team put up 56 points. I do think that 41-34 probably, you know, right in that range. Kicking? Could it come down to a kick? Absolutely it could. I don't know which team has a better kicking game, but Alabama's had some issues in that department through the years. You know, it's a pick 'em game. Home field plus Keelon Russell, explosive offense, opportunistic defense. I think Bama could win at home. But then I look at the other side and say, probably a slightly better overall roster. Kirby Smart, I'll take him in the coaching matchup. Gunnar Stockton's efficient. He's been in these big games before where Keelon Russell hasn't. And the defending champs from the SEC's ability to win big games, it might simply just come down to Tuscaloosa and that stadium and that environment. It might for me. So big game for Kalen DeBoer. Now in year three at Alabama, he needs this one right, I think, at home. They've been much better at home under Kalen DeBoer, the Tide have, than they are on the road. So it's important that this game is in Tuscaloosa. Kirby Smart, been there, done that. He wants to win big games. He wants to keep Georgia where they are. Whoever wins 6-0, 4-0 in the league, they've got the early driver's seat in the SEC race. Alabama, if you ask me, who needs this game more? Charles, are we wrong if we say Alabama?
18: I think so, just for kind of the changes the program has gone through the past couple of years after Saban is leaving. I think this would be kind of a big landmark win for them as a program, whereas Georgia, I think, is more just we kind of know that they're always going to be towards the top end of college football. It would obviously still mean a lot for this season, but as the years go on, this would mean less to Georgia and more for Alabama.
15: Alabama's won four of the last six meetings dating back to 2021 in this rivalry. Georgia won in 22, and then they won the SEC championship game. But Alabama's been solid in there. There have been some really close games. You're not really likely to see a blowout. The biggest margin was that SEC championship game, and that was, you know, just really a bad day for Alabama. So, like this one, this isn't just Alabama, Georgia. This is a referendum on both quarterbacks. This is who wants to take the early lead, pole position in the SEC between two undefeated teams. I mean, there's just a lot to love about this game. And doesn't mean whoever loses is probably still a playoff, college football playoff team, and could still be around come SEC championship time. We'll see. Other big game on Saturday. There's a lot of personal interest at stake for me. This one, every October in the Cotton Bowl in Dallas, Texas. Another Keith Jackson special. Dallas, Texas. The Sooners and the Horns renew acquaintances in the Red River rivalry. It's a 2:30 kick, which means it'll be right on the window when I'm doing UWF football. This seems to happen a lot to me. A lot of times I'm watching it because it used to be the 11:30 game before UWF would play and suffering sometimes. ABC game. Texas 4-0, 1-0 in conference play. Coming in, number one team in the AP poll. I got a feeling whoever wins Alabama-Georgia, unless Texas just absolutely whoops Oklahoma, that it would be probably a jump to number one, Georgia, if Georgia wins especially. Oklahoma's 2-2, 0-1 in the conference. Texas is this scares me. Rivalry game, Texas is a 9.5-point favorite. This is technically a neutral site game, even though it's in Dallas, which is kind of, but it is. It's between Austin and Norman. Norman might technically be a little bit closer. Why, you know, people have asked me through the years, why does Oklahoma still play this game? And why do they not want home and home? They want to recruit in Texas. So they want to come down and play in the Dallas area and get seen by a bunch of Texas high school football kids. Because a little secret, Oklahoma fans, your best players almost always have been stolen out of the state of Texas. Adrian Peterson, I could go on and on. Big picture is this year, it's different from last year, right? Texas is the number one team. They've beaten Ohio State. They've not looked fantastic at times. Oklahoma's 2-2. They've lost to Michigan, who is not a good football team. They've lost to Georgia, who is a good football team. And when I say lost to Georgia, got kicked in the face by Georgia, 41-13 before. Both teams are coming off a bye. There's some questions about the quarterback situation for Oklahoma with John Mateer. But, you know, what they say in these games, throw the records out. You really kind of do, because there have been years when one team has been a massive favorite and the other team finds a way to beat them. Cotton Bowl will be divided down the middle. I've been to this game many times. It is a fascinating study in where tickets are and where they put fans. You do not want to be wearing the other color and somehow end up in the sea of those other folks, because it is a long freaking day if your team's not winning. Even if your team's winning, you're like, can I cheer without getting my ass whipped right here in this section? Both teams, you know, came into the season with enormous expectations, but Texas has beaten Ohio State, Tennessee the last time out, that 20-17 game, what we'll now call the Colin Simmons P game, when he had five sacks. I think that's going to be a massive problem for Oklahoma. The Texas defense is good. I mean, and they really get after the quarterback and look to force turnovers. Very aggressive style under Will Muschamp, which I love, because Texas has struggled with defensive coordinators in the defense. It's just the question with Texas is the offense and Arch Manning. It's not about talent. They've got a ton of talent over there, but it's just about efficiency and productivity. And at times they look lost. So can the defense carry the day? I think so against Oklahoma. If the offense is good, it's a comfortable win. If the offense plays spectacularly, if Arch Manning finds it like he did back half of last year, this could be like last year. It could be a whooping. The 2-2 record not telling the whole story for Oklahoma. Road games at Georgia and Michigan. Offensive performance, though, this is supposed to be a strength. 22 points a game for Oklahoma. They've turned the ball over a lot. John Mateer likes to fumble. John Mateer's numbers and Arch Manning's numbers, very similar except for the fumbles. And that, again, shows you stats are kind of a lie at times, right? Especially quarterback stats. Charles and I were talking about that before the show. Unless you're Jalen Hurts, they tell the truth. And that is that you're not very good right now. This is a big moment. It's a big moment for Arch. It's a big moment for Steve Sarkisian. It's a big moment probably for Oklahoma's coach, who may be on the way out the door before too long, the way things are going. Texas defense is awesome. You've got, you know, Parker Livingston transferred to Texas from Oklahoma during the offseason. Can he come in with his former roommate and close friend, Arch Manning? And, you know, can he have a big game for OU? He switched that. You don't transfer from Texas to Oklahoma. So there'll be that on the line. Two programs that feel like they're going opposite directions here. You know, Texas heavy favorite in this one. But for Oklahoma, this is the bottom line for this game. You beat Texas, it changes everything. Changes the whole perspective on the season. That is the beauty of this rivalry. We're looking at Arch Manning. We're looking at Colin Simmons, Ryan Wingo, the receiver, Hollywood Smothers. Can he get that running game on track for Texas? John Mateer, like, can he find a way to have himself a day? Can Oklahoma run the football against this Texas defense? I think the total, the over-under, this one's 41.5. I go over on this, too. I just think points will happen. Every time in the Red River rivalry, there's going to be some special team stuff. There's going to be a kick returner, a punt returner, a block field goal, something like that. There'll be a defensive touchdown. The points will come out of nowhere, sometimes in ways you won't see. Texas is a much better football team, but OU is dangerous enough to make this interesting. Steve Sarkisian needs this. The expectation at UT, national championship. McConaughey's running around, ministering of culturing all over everything, saying we're back and hooking the horns and all that. Brent Venables may be looking for a job soon. But a win here, you know, you Oklahoma fans may feel like about this, like FSU fans sometimes feel about Mike Norvell. Oh, God, please don't let us win this. I want to win this game, but I also don't want to win this game. This one, the last couple years, going back to 2020, is pretty split, 3-3. Texas won 23-6 last year, 34-3 in 24. So they've dominated the last two, but 23 was a 34-30 shootout. I'm thinking there's some points on the board. I don't think it's 34-3, but I think Texas probably wins by two touchdowns in this one. At least that's what I hope. And those are a look at two big SEC games this weekend. We'll take a break. When we come back, let's get some high school football in. 850-623-1330. Studio text line if you want to join the show. 850-623-1330. We will talk high school football. We'll get you your three Team of the Week nominees and wrap up hour number one here on the Morning Kickoff before Taft Bentley joins the show at 8 o'clock.
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15: Last hour. Last segment in the first hour. Let's get in some high school football real quick to kind of get us through, get us ready for this Friday night, but We got to recap last Friday, week 7. So some big games. We talked about Choctaw Escambia. I don't know what happened, but Choctaw just put it on Escambia 41-0. That was a Thursday night game. Big game of the week kind of thing was Pace at Pine Forest. How about the Patriots going in, beating the Eagles in overtime, 31-29. Washington, the unbeaten run comes to an end. West Florida Tech. Come on, Jags. 22-14. They beat the Wildcats. Milton gets a solid win over PHS, 32-14. Pensacola High had kind of gotten things going the right way, but Milton derails that. Navarre, huge victory. First of the season for Navarre over Fort Walton Beach, 31-26. Niceville gets smoked by Tallahassee Godby. Crestview, Bulldogs, finally off the snide. They beat Mitchell, 27-21. Baker, the Gators just rolling up. FAMU, 50-16. Rocky Bayou Christian lost to Bozeman. Destin beats Northview. That's a nice one there. Northview's had a hell of a season. Their five-game winning streak snapped by Destin, 35-21. And then Jay is 6-0. They get a forfeit. Weather-related, I think. The True Institute from Georgia was false. They were not true. 1-0 the final score. Hell of a pitching performance by the Jay staff. Combined no-hitter. No, wait, this is football. It's 1-0. You don't see a 1-0 score really ever. But it happened this week. We're going to break down the week 8 schedule for you later in the week, because what we got to do here is talk about your nominees for your team of the week, right? We love to crown your team of the week on Fridays. We'll do that in this same block, in the same segment, into the first hour on Friday. So not too difficult this week. We've got 3 deserving nominees. Let's go Pace first. That win over Pine Forest, that is a huge district win. Pace survives a wild finish. They get to 4-2 on the season. Anytime you beat Pine Forest for anybody around here, that's a big one. No matter what Pine Forest has got going on that year, that's a huge win. So Pace is a nominee. Got to go West Florida. Got to go the Jags. You beat Washington, who's our team of the week from last week, and was unbeaten coming in. That is huge for West Florida. It's the upset of the week. Man, West Florida 2-4 on the season, but that's a district win. I told you, the pre-district schedule, don't care. Don't care. It's about winning district games, right? You got to get in there. And then we've got to go with Navarre. We got to go with Navarre. They snap their losing streak. They beat Fort Walton Beach. Tomorrow on Gulf Coast Legends, it's almost like it ties together because we're going to talk Fort Walton. We're going to talk Danny Werfel. We're going to talk E.G. Green. We're going to talk the legend that was and is Jimmy Ray Stevens. But for this week, it was Navarre over Fort Walton. So your 3 nominees, 3 teams, 1 winner, you decide. 3 go in, only 1 comes out. You get to pick. It is Pace, West Florida, Navarre. I'll post it on social media here after the show. All you got to do in the comments, jump in there, drop in your favorite. Just name the school, put your mascot in, don't care. We'll collect the votes on Thursday. We'll announce the winner on Friday. Taft Bentley is here as we wrap up hour number 1. So you know what that means. We're going to the market, the stock market, and then we go to Fantasy Island. We got it. Man, look, there are some struggles right now. It's the first week of buys. Some teams are awful. Other teams are winning. Looking at you, Charles, across the studio over there. Task got 100 teams that he's playing at the same time. It's incredible. We got all that and more coming your way. Another hour of the morning kickoff straight ahead on this Tuesday morning.

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4: Oh, Tuesday morning. How you doing out there? October 6th. This is the Morning Kickoff. This is hour number two. We've had our halftime break. We've hydrated. Charles Kern took a bag of IV because it's just, you know, it was a rough start on Tuesday. It escalated quickly.
5: Late night last night.
4: Yeah, got out of hand. Charles is producing. I'm Will Kennedy. It is Tuesday. And on Tuesday, we bring in the one and only, the Ginger George Gervin, East Milton's own, the East Milton Santa. Taff Bentley is in the house. How are we feeling? Taff brings the energy almost at the level of John Sumrall.
6: Yeah, I don't think I can get quite there, but I'm going to try to. I've been watching the pressers just to see how excited he could be. You want to talk about some parallels? You got to hear Coach DeBoer this morning.
4: I'm making fun. I'm having fun because that's what we got to do here. But man, that was flat, bro. Woo.
6: Well, it's incredible because I'm watching Summerall, even after the loss, was jacked up.
4: Yeah, especially after
6: threatening
4: the loss.
6: Players with how practice was going to be. I think everybody on Twitter was like, uh-oh, what's practice going to be like this week? I think he was threatening them even after wins. That's how jacked up he always is. So
4: Taft's already hit me with a roll tie this morning. We're talking Alabama football. We'll assume as we get the 8 o'clock hour started here that you're predicting a tied victory at home over Georgia. But man, what a game. What a game.
6: It's more fun that you play the music. So then I get excited. Then I send it to you and you immediately deflate me and say, nope, we're not doing that. And I'm like, wait a second. You tossed this one up to me.
4: He hit me with a roll tie. I said, no, thank you. Not this morning. I've already had a pastry. Don't need a tide roll to go with it. So last night we saw some NFL football, Saints Falcons, in the dome. Did you watch some of it?
6: Oh yeah, it was incredible.
4: Charles and I were saying, I mean, like we both picked the Saints because it almost felt like, ah man, back's against the wall a little bit. The dome's a tough place to play, but we caveated by saying, man, if Atlanta looks like they did the previous time out with that offense cooking, they did. They were right back there again.
6: Yeah, you think that Atlanta's figured something out, obviously, because you watch them in the first 2 weeks, you almost feel like, okay, they're left for dead. You know, Stefanski's got some real things to fix. Well, man, he fixed them fast. And I guess getting Michael Penix out there to kind of orchestrate that offense. But, man, the Robinson twins, you know, all of those guys that accidentally drafted Brian Robinson and stuck with it, you're a genius. Now,
4: what if you picked him up off waivers and had him?
6: And if he really picked him up just to start him for fun, like you mentioned this morning, okay, like Charles needs to do the segment on the island, not me. I'll go over there and I'll direct and produce during that segment. But I have Brian Robinson in a best ball league where you don't start anybody. But in that league, I also have Bijan, and that was the reason why I picked him up. Like, oh, let's handcuff the guy, you know, and you don't ever have to start anybody. So I go look at that score. Yeah, we won that one easily. That's five touchdowns between those two twins right there. But that was the impressive part to watch, which you just can't imagine that the Saints would get pushed around in the Superdome. You don't see that much. And so that was the part where you're like, holy cow. And you mentioned it. I think Carolina looks like they're for real. I cannot wait to see this Carolina-Atlanta matchup. Especially here in the South, we're going to be building that one up. That one's going to be fun.
4: Well, this was Kellen Moore after the game last night.
7: We couldn't do diddly poo offensively. We couldn't make a first down. We couldn't run the ball. We didn't try to run the ball. We couldn't complete a pass. We sucked.
4: Actually, that was the Saints coach. It just wasn't Kellen Moore. That's Jim Moore from back in the day when he was with the Saints. But that's kind of how it went.
6: His son,
4: they could not run the ball at all.
6: His son at Colorado State had an interesting weekend. I wasn't sure if you saw that.
4: Yeah, I know I did. But seriously, he's not wrong. He kind of described what happened last night.
6: Yeah, they got pushed around. It was a physical game, and you know, they

0: They showed Tommy Rees a few times, and he's the offensive coordinator for the Falcons. But, man, does he have some stuff going. And, you know, a guy like Bijan Robinson, you know, I know you messaged me last night because I know he's one of your Longhorns, and he's just special, man. And that's the fun part right now. We spent a lot of time talking about Fantasy Island. Man, there are some good running backs out there that are fun to watch that you almost get, like, in each segment, like, watch this running back. He could be the best in all of the NFL.
1: I would say this. Troy Aikman hit the nail on the head last night. I mean, like, it's we've just kind of been waiting the last couple of years with Bijan Robinson to be like, can the Falcons get it together? Can they create a team that, one, maximizes what he can do, but also, you know, we see in the postseason, like, because they're exciting. Now, health is a huge issue. Let me just caveat by saying Michael Penix got to stay upright, but the way they played last night is the way for them. Passing game is complementary to their running game, and I love the fact last night we said in the first hour, they didn't give it 29 times to Bijan. They let Brian Robinson have some carries. They were able to mix it up, so you don't want a Christian McCaffrey Bijan Robinson and overuse him to the point that he ends up injured. But, man, that may be, Charles, you agree, the biggest turnaround through four games so far that we've seen, maybe in a long time, the Falcons from where they were in games 1 and 2 to where they are in games 3 and 4.
2: I think so. And Penix coming back has been really interesting. I think people are kind of low on him. And I don't think he's the most talented, but he is really good at what he does, which is mainly target the middle of the field and just kind of rip those, like, in-breaking, those dig routes. His velocity is kind of like the special thing about him, and him just like plastering those crossing routes because of the space that Bijan creates by drawing the secondary forward is what makes the Falcons so good. And you just kind of continue to see that, and it's what's really lit up their offense.
1: Bijan, not Derrick Henry either, in the fact that he could be part of the passing game, so you better know where he is as a linebacker in there as well. What else? Anything, Taff, anything else out of the weekend? I mean, fantasy, but also just NFL in general that's still with you on a Tuesday morning.
0: I think it's been the comment that all the group chats that I'm in is, man, the NFL is just so crazy.
1: Parody, man, is real.
0: Yeah, you've seen it. I mean, man, the Patriots, they're left for dead. Oh, wait, they just beat the best team in football. You know, like, so.
1: Wait, they beat the Chiefs?
0: Well, come on now, Josh. Come on, Josh. You know I have a big stake in Allen Island.
1: I know you do.
0: But the thing that makes the NFL so fun, and you're getting to see it, it's almost like, you know, now we get to anticipate the way Bryce Young looked on Sunday Night Football and his wide receiver, Tet. Oh, my goodness, that was amazing. CeeDee Lamb on Sunday, also just a blast to see those guys go off. And that's what makes it so fun. The debate that I always like to try to have is, all right, hey, is this group of talent better than, you know, in the early 2000s or 2010s or, hey, the early 2020s? You know, how do they shape up? And, like, the running backs we've got right now, holy cow, they're incredible. You know, we've got a bunch of LaDainian Tomlinsons out there right now. So I saw a graphic, Jahmyr Gibbs and what he is projected to get this season. If he keeps on this pace, you know, it's otherworldly. And that's where, you know, Atlanta, give them some credit. You know, they're trying to make sure Brian Robinson helps Bijan Robinson make it all the way to the end of the season.
1: You know, my Texans, it's over. 0-4. We go ahead and pour one out for my homies. Thank God I've got fantasy.
0: Oh, yeah. Is that going just as good for you?
1: It's going awesome.
0: I mean, just as calm during that?
1: I'm looking at some of my players, and this is what I was thinking all weekend.
3: That boy is good.
4: Mm-hmm. Good and terrible.
1: Yeah, it was that weekend for some of my players in there. There's some great storylines out of the NFL. And obviously, week 5 rolls right in. We've got Thursday night action here coming up for you on Westwood One. The early games, I don't know if anybody got up at 8:15 in the morning to watch the London game. You did? You watched some Colts? Some Colts get in there? Buccaneers, Cowboys is the Thursday night to kick off week 5. Speaking of pouring one out for your homies and putting some dirt on the grave and the Bucks. Ooh, not a good look there. Easy win for the Cowboys probably on Thursday night, but that gets our next week started. Baseball, I know your Cubs are out, Taff. But you know, this is playoff baseball. It's October time. You like the Braves? Rays? Where are you leaning now? Where do you throw your support after your team is?
0: Okay, whoever's playing the Dodgers is where I'm in, and so awesome that it's Atlanta, who's just right here, which, how do you not love Atlanta, especially growing up? I told you the reason that I even am a Cubs fan is because you get to watch it on WGN. Well, hey, TBS is the reason I love Greg Maddux and John Smoltz and Tom Glavine and all of those guys. And to see what Walt Weiss, the manager for the Braves, did in the game against the Dodgers of just, you know, the bullpen game, you know, you've mentioned it a few times. He just threw every pitcher he had at those guys and no one could adjust. And they go in there and win 3-2. And it's, you know, setting up now. Come on, Atlanta. You've got some home field. Let's do this. Let's rally. I'm going to have that chomp going all week if it can eliminate those Dodgers.
1: Winning that game in L.A., one of the first two, means, you know, now it's a 2-3 and you got two games at home. Atlanta has the home field. I'm on the White Sox just because, you know, they, one, they beat the Astros.
0: What an incredible
1: story. But two, like, yeah, I love that turnaround. And that goes to show you, like, you got the Dodgers, who Taff just mentioned, you know, the evil empire over here spending all this money doing whatever they want financially. Then you got a team like the White Sox. It's like the Astros did this years ago. Like, we're going to suck for a while, but I promise you we're going to be good on the other end of the tunnel. And it has worked out. Here are the White Sox. And so that would be a tremendous story if they could somehow move through. And they're up two games to none. But I love the Rays. And, you know, I said I thought Tampa Bay, Milwaukee would be the World Series. And I'm still on track. I'm still hanging in there. The other thing. Taff's super excited. We're not ready to fully talk about it all yet because it's still preseason, but we are seeing some NBA.
0: Now I'm ready.
1: We're seeing some NBA on the court. There's some preseason games. You know, you've got, you know, your first appearances by Jalen Brown with Philadelphia.
0: Ooh, he looked good last night.
1: You got Taff sending me, like, we have, you know, much like there's a growing love with John Summerall, there's a deep established love with Big Honey, the Joker. Nikola Jokic, I mean, dropped from another planet to entertain us all with the best in basketball passing. You sent me one that was absolutely ridiculous from preseason.
0: Well, the best part is that pass along the baseline. That's just a no look behind his back.
1: Cross court to the other corner.
0: Yeah, and Jamal Murray drains it. Like, that's the best part about the whole thing is, you know, I was like, oh, he can't make this. He's probably in shock that ball got to him. But, of course, that goes down, and that's what made the highlight. So hats off to Jamal Murray. But, yeah, Will, I apologize for all of those texts in advance.
1: let's go ahead. Wait,
0: because there's going to be a bunch of them.
1: We
0: got to
1: let the audience know. So Taff is a Oklahoma City Thunder fan. Totally makes sense. He's in Pensacola, Florida.
0: Can you tell him why, though? Yeah. Come on. Tell him why. Tell him why.
1: Seattle Supersonics.
0: Yeah, there we go.
1: KD. I mean, the whole thing.
0: Sean Kemp is where it started.
1: Yeah, I'm rolling in the glove, Gary Payton. I'm rolling with the Houston Rockets, my childhood team. So, you know, there's a little rivalry going on.
0: Big
1: there.
0: Big rivalry.
1: Not as much now because you're Thunder. But we're looking forward to the start of that season before too long.
0: Yeah, and it's right here.
1: And also college preseason. Basketball. Taff is my analyst for UWF men's basketball, Division I. That schedule's cooking. GoArgos.com. Look it up. You got FSU coming in, Navy coming in. Doug Gottlieb is bringing his Wisconsin Green Bay team in here. It's going to be wild.
0: Oh, yeah, that's the exciting part. And really, you know, if you go look at the exhibition schedule, games have already started for college basketball. So you're already getting your fix in on that. And it's exciting because there is no better time. The weather's going to cool off. We're going to get some hoops. And, of course, lots of drained threes, which you know that's what my life is all about.
1: And
0: so
1: the best.
0: Here it comes.
1: Only the best in bounce passes. Bounce passes all the time.
0: Was that Joker pass a bounce pass? Is that what that was?
1: You know who threw the best bounce passes?
0: I wouldn't know.
1: Tim Tebow.
0: Oh, my Lord.
1: Good night, ladies and gentlemen. Thanks for coming. Tip your waiters and bartenders.
0: All the Summerall faithful that you've lured in, now they know why you've done it.
1: 850-623-1330 if you've got a joke.
0: Switch the dial. They didn't hear the number well.
1: 850-623-1330. All right, listen. It is time. Get your briefcases out. Get your loafers. Put on the tie. Put on the suit. We're going to the stock market. We got some good ones this morning, but it's a Tuesday tradition now that we moved on to Tuesday. But before we go to break, let me get you in the mood for that because, you know, we got to get amped up.
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0: appropriate. If we're going to talk stock market, it's the right music for such an occasion. It is time for your sports stock market. Taft Bentley is here. Charles Kern is producing. I'm Will Kennedy. This is the morning kickoff. This is the segment where we go into the bowels of the trading pit and we look at some sports stocks and we decide, are we buying? We want that stock. Got to have that stock. I'm putting my money on that stock. Are we selling it? Ooh, man, no. Let somebody else have that. I want this out of here. Or do we hold it? Do we hold on to that stock for futures? Are we looking down the road trying to figure out, can we make this work? And to get us ready, we lean into the experts.
1: Think big. Think positive. Never show any sign of weakness. Always go for the throat. Buy low, sell high. Fear, that's the other guy's problem. Nothing you have ever experienced can prepare you for the unbridled carnage you're about to witness. The Super Bowl, the World Series, they don't know what pressure is. In this building, it's either kill or be killed. You make no friends in the pits and you take no prisoners. 1 minute, you're up $500,000 in soybeans, and the next, boom, your kids don't go to college and they've repossessed your Bentley. Are you with me?
2: Yeah.
1: Well, this is it. The last bastion of pure capitalism left on Earth. Here in New York, they trade everything. Gold, silver, platinum, heating oil, propane, cocoa and sugar, and of course...
0: sports stocks. Sports stocks. That's what we're trading this morning. No frozen concentrated orange juice. Just sports. All right, Taff. We'll start with Taff. We'll go around then Charles and come. We'll swing back here. Let's go. UWF football comes off a tough loss at Abilene Christian. 35-7 kind of got roughed up a little bit. 3-2 now on the season. Six games left, starting with Northeastern State here on Saturday. 1 o'clock kick been moved. Just a reminder, programming note, 12:30 pregame show, game at 1, ESPN Plus. You can catch it there with myself and Fred Robbins. All right, here's the stock. UWF football with six games left, 3-2. They win seven or more games. Buy, sell, hold.
3: I'm trying to do some math. Sorry, you know that that's going to be difficult for me.
0: I'm going to tell you real quick. Northeastern and West Alabama are on the schedule. Tarleton looms there, number four team in the country.
3: Yeah.
0: But you've also got Eastern Kentucky, North Al, and West Georgia.
3: So let's. You said over seven wins?
0: Seven or more. Can they get to seven? Maybe eight is really kind of where we're going here. Can they win seven games at least?
3: They need to. That means they win one more conference game if they take care of like the Division II teams.
0: They got six left. They'd have to win four out of the six down the stretch to get to seven.
3: Yeah, I would buy that. I feel good about that. I think that that's something that you're going to get to see. I think UWF's going to look a lot better. They're still trying to figure things out. You know, it's such an early season, and you mentioned it. You know, they got off to a hot start, but I'm going to go ahead and buy that. I think that that can really happen, especially they just need some momentum. I think it's almost like each week they kind of come out, they're like, all right, how's this going to go? And so I think that the longer that they play, the more that they're going to be able to say, all right, here's our will. I think that's the thing I watched in the game against Abilene Christian. It was like, hey, this is how we play here. And yeah. Instead,
0: the Wildcats imposed their will.
3: Yes, I felt like when I was watching, I was like, oh no, they're telling us how we're going to play. It needs to be the other way.
0: Charles, what do you think? Seven or more?
4: I'm going to buy as well. I think it's momentum-based, and if they're able to take care of some of the D2 teams, I think that'll help kind of build the confidence moving forward and, you know, hang with Tarleton and the other conference opponents. So I'm going to buy as well.
0: I would look at the last six and say Tarleton's the only team that you're probably going to be a significant underdog to. The rest of them, you're probably a favorite or they're a pick 'em type game based on what I've seen from North Alabama, Eastern Kentucky, West Georgia, who frankly all struggled early in the year. North Al just beat Eastern Kentucky 20-16. So you can kind of get a feel for, yeah, theoretically seven wins, maybe even eight. If they're hot down the stretch and win five or six, Tarleton's the big dog sitting there. All right, I'll start with this one, then we'll go back the other way, Charles, and then to Taff. Got a big game, Alabama, Georgia, we talked about in the first hour here this morning. Buy, sell, hold. Alabama wins the SEC. And we'll say they finish the regular season and win the SEC championship game. I am going to hold this one, obviously, until after Saturday, until I see what happens with Georgia. Do I think that they are capable? Absolutely, from what I've seen from this offense. But this is a big statement game coming up here. This is a hold stock for me. This is a little bit of a future stock because young quarterback Keelon Russell, love what I've seen so far, but I say let's hold this one. Charles?
4: I think I know what Taff is going to say.
3: Oh, here we go.
0: Speculating. So, this is how it works on the floor.
4: Right.
0: Ruthless. Tass Bentley's about pressure. To get possessed.
4: Always go for the throw. And I'm going to sell on this one. I think George is going to take it.
0: We got to hold the sell.
3: How fast can I say bye? Bye. Bye.
0: Bye. Taff's going with it. Look, buying stocks with your heart, not the way to go. All right, let's go with this one. FSU gets the win over Virginia last week in style. Puts it on them. Gives up a touchdown, scores 38 and an answer. They got to go to Louisville on Saturday, but Louisville is not the team that we thought they were. They are not who we thought they were. To go the opposite of Denny Green. They may be struggling a little bit. So FSU right now has 3 wins, much like UWF, 3-2. FSU wins 8 games this season. Buy, sell, hold. We'll start with Taff.
3: Oh, yeah. No way that's happening.
0: He's selling.
3: I could not imagine what would happen to my week if I can't watch Mike Norvell at the presser after a loss. That's something I look forward to.
0: Even after a win.
3: And there's no way. Well, after a loss is incredible because he's just like, hey, my agent said that they would already have fired me by now. What is going on? Why are they making me continue to coach football? Watching that is an incredible sight. So I'm going to sell that one.
0: Charles?
4: I'm going to sell as well, but man, it would be funny if they do win 8 games and then they still fire Norvell. That would be kind of funny. But yeah. I'm going to sell for now, yeah.
0: I am going to spend some of my inheritance money. I'm buying this junk. I'm buying it because I've looked at the schedule. You beat Louisville this week. You're going to lose to Miami. But then there's a run of games that they could win. They could get it done. I think that. And then it may come down to Florida in the last game to win 8. I'm buying. I'm buying on this one. All right, here you go. Charles, you start with this one. Atlanta Falcons, NFC South. Champions when all is said and done at the end of the season. I know we're 4 games in, right? But Atlanta, they're cooking last 2 weeks. You know, so this is one where this is what the stock market does to you. You've got to look at it and say, if I'm going to get in on this, I got to get in now, because if it continues the way it is, that price is only going to go up. I think you could get in on this on the cheap right now and maybe be holding that golden ticket at the end of the season. What do you think, Charles?
4: I'm going to buy. They have the best player in the division. They have the best defense in the division, and I think they have the best quarterback in the division too.
0: Ooh, I like it.
3: We're gonna sell on that one, because that would be the question that I have is, are you sure that Bryce Young is not the best player in the division and the best quarterback? I mean, he's on a trajectory right now to be an MVP candidate. So that's where I think that. You got to find that out in this matchup, because that one's looming. Because the way he's played is, especially he got benched just a season ago. Like, it was like, okay, is this over? And for his response since then, and especially this season on Sunday night, like, oh man, they're losing. This one's probably a wrap. Nope. No way. Bryce Young said, okay, get on my back. So getting him that feature wide receiver has been, I think, a big help as well. But that's where I would say that I think there's still a question, you know, is Bijan better than Bryce Young? Is that how you would want to have that in that mix?
4: That's what I'm thinking.
0: Oh, my God, that's some Alabama homerism coming through right there. Nice. Well played, sir.
3: He got benched last season.
0: Bijan's the better player. There's no doubt yet.
4: Yeah.
0: As of right now, I would say this is a risk reward stock. This is a buy low because it's still early and the Falcons are 2-2, but this division is bad. It's bad. I think it's health related as well. That's why it's a little risky, because of Penix. If Tua comes in there, this thing goes sideways in a hurry.
3: We'll see how good it is.
0: But I'm going to tell you this. Like, I make the same argument with Bryce Young. If he takes a hit or two at his size, it's trouble.
3: That's always the
0: for the Panthers. The but I like it. I will say this: when it comes to that matchup between these two teams, we have seen what can happen to the Panthers defense. We watched Chicago do some things to them that are illegal in about 43 states. and the Falcons have an offense right now that is cooking at a different level. So I'm gonna buy on this one. This next one, I'll start with this one. It sounds ridiculous when you just purely look at numbers. Minnesota has started the season 4-0, the Vikings, right? And normally a 4-0 start is a playoff lock for most teams. But that is the stock. Minnesota and the Vikings making the playoffs despite a 4-0 start. This is a strange one because they have not looked great. Is that's a good way to put it? Yeah. The offense, don't really know. Look, the defense is exceptional under Brian Flores. I don't know. You know, I could have said maybe win the division, but this is more a playoff thing because I just don't know yet. Is it a buy? Is it a sell? Is it a hold? I'm going to buy. I'm going to buy the Vikings as a playoff team. I don't even know if they win this division, but I think a 4-0 start might be enough to get them there if they can find some offense, some way to get that offense rejuvenated a little bit. So I will buy, although my temptation, this is a real tough one for me. I could almost sell this one too. Charles?
4: I'm going to buy, but I think the expectation is that they kind of become like the NFC Steelers, where they get in the playoffs, but it's like, you know what's going to happen in that first playoff game. It's not going to look good. There's a lot of good teams in the NFC. I think the only way is if they win the division, but they're in control to do that for now. So I'm going to buy.
0: Taft?
3: Yeah. The division is just so banged up. It doesn't look like Green Bay is what it has been. You know, Detroit, you know, loses to Carolina on Sunday night. And then, you know, I think the Bears have probably got the best shot at winning that division, but then you don't know when, you know, Caleb Williams is coming back. So I know you guys bought that one. I'll sell that one and say Ben Johnson, the guru that can win with anybody at quarterback. Let's say that they get him. They get him.
0: All right. 2-0 start in the divisional series for the Rays. All right. Going to the Bronx now. So this one sounds like a no-brainer that you picked Tampa Bay to win this NLDS. But it's the Yankees. And we saw with the Yankees, when they're hot, what they did to the Red Sox in two games in the wild card round. Buy, sell, hold, Taft, start with you. Rays taking this series.
3: Yeah, Rays are going to close this one down. Maybe they just get it right away. Just go ahead and get it right out the gate. No hysteria. They're going to close out those Yankees.
0: Strong buy there.
4: Yeah, got a lot of friends who are Rays fans. I'm taking the Rays on this one.
0: Yeah, I'm going to go with that, too. I think 2-0 is just too big a hole for the Yankees. And I think the Yankees, it's almost like they had it against the Red Sox. But now you see, like, this is why 162 games is too long a regular season, but it gives you a pretty clear picture of who the best team is in a division. These are divisional teams out of the American League East, and there's a reason the Rays won the division. They're just the better baseball team. And I think, you know, that's showing out here in the divisional series round. All right, the last one, 1-1, back to Hotlanta. We're all even at a win apiece. Buy, sell, hold, start with Charles. Braves beat the Dodgers in the National League Divisional Series.
4: Sell, I think evil prevails, and I think the Dodgers win.
3: Oh, we're going to buy this one. We're closing it down. Chop shop. Whatever you got to do. I'll chop the entire time while I'm driving today, if that's what it takes for this to happen.
0: I think I'll go buy, too. I just think the two games at home, they're going to get one of these two. I will say this. Might be an emergency. Open the floor back up if the Dodgers win in impressive fashion tonight. That might be one of those where I'm like, wait, you cannot close this floor. Get them back out there. Duke Brothers in full effect.
3: Yeah, please don't let it be Freddie Freeman. Please. That won't feel good for us Atlanta folks. I saw he hit a home run the other night, and I was like, oh no. Wait a second.
0: Wrong team, yeah.
3: Wait a second. He's on the Dodgers. Oh, no.
0: Whew, so that's the way it works. The market is now open. We are buying UWF. We've got Alabama, Georgia. We kind of went around on that one. Florida State, 8 wins. I think I was the only one to buy on that one. We like Atlanta, some of us, to win the NFC South. Taft not buying that one. Minnesota, can they take a 4-0 start, the Vikings, and pay off with the playoffs at the end? And then we like the Rays to beat the Yankees. And then Dodgers, Braves, interesting. Major League Baseball tonight. We get back to the National League with that one. Coming up next here, man, did you suffer? Was it a rough weekend fantasy-wise like me, or did you just cruise through it like Charles and you're like, I'm playing Brian Robinson for fun on a Monday night. I don't even care what he scores. It's awesome.
4: Is that what I sound like?
0: Well, no, we'll get to Fantasy Island. No, Charles is speech and debate champion. He's got the pipes over there. Taff, I don't know sometimes. We'll go to Fantasy Island. We'll see if we can figure out who we got to grab off waivers? What the heck are we going to do in the quarterback situation? Is there anybody out there that can help me? Fantasy Island, next on the Morning Kickoff.
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18: Our guests are arriving on time, to the second.
19: They always do. And you always act like it's a miracle.
18: My dear Tattoo, when each guest is paying $50,000 for a three-day stay on Fantasy Island, he or she deserves miracles.
19: Right, boss.
0: My dear Tattoo, welcome to Fantasy Island. Yes, it is that time. This is the place where dreams come true, nightmares are made reality, and we're going to tell you who to start, who to sit, who could win your week, who could send you straight to the waiver wire. And listen, Taff has told me Bimageddon starts now. And Taff Bentley's here to walk us through. Chiefs and Panthers are on a bye, so no Pat Mahomes. Travis Kelce's out. I don't know why you'd be playing Xavier Worthy at this point anyways. Panthers, though, that's a tough one. You know, right, we've been talking about Bryce Young, and he's rolling, and Tech McMillan and some of the guys that are, and Hubbard in the backfield. So this can be a challenging week for many people. Must starts, Taft's already told us, Josh Allen, you're starting him all the time, regardless of whether he loses a game for you at the end with a ridiculous interception.
3: Kirko, You gonna give Kirko a little love as a must start?
0: I mean, he might be. Here's a tough one. Normally, I would say Lamar Jackson, but do we know? Do we know? He came out early in a win. They didn't really need him for the rest of that game. Not quite sure. He looked okay over on the sideline. Didn't look like he was like worried, but I don't know how to read Lamar Jackson's face ever.
3: Yeah, and coach has already come out and said, hey, we're unsure about Sunday night. Like you would think, hey, he has all of that time, almost a whole extra day. But your experience also, Will, of the fantasy league that you're in with the two quarterbacks and it being a 12-team league, like that's a perfect scenario for a lot of guys that do have Lamar. Oh, man, hey, let me go pick up Kirk Cousins because those quarterbacks are available. Where I mentioned that to you right now, you'd say, excuse me?
0: Yeah, there ain't nobody.
3: No starters are available.
0: There aren't even many backups available now.
3: You're thinking about Huntley. Like, Huntley needs to be on your roster.
0: I would say we talk about stats not necessarily being an indicator of whether a team is exceptional or not. Jared Goff's a must play against the Cardinals. He's going to put up some good numbers. Whether or not the Lions are great as a football team, the offense can still cook. Jahmyr Gibbs, same deal there. I mean, you're playing Bijan, right? Regardless, it doesn't matter who you're going up against. They will play the Ravens. I think Christian McCaffrey against the Seahawks, even though they got a good defense, you got to play
3: C-Mac, CMC, no doubt.
0: Right now, JSN every week, right?
3: Unbelievable.
0: Puka against the Bills.
3: Yeah, it's nice that he's back. That's gonna be more fun.
0: The Lions. You're playing Goff. You're playing Gibbs. You're playing Amon-Ra, right? Regardless of who they're playing, CeeDee Lamb. That's a no-brainer. Do you play Pickens anymore?
3: Absolutely.
0: Yeah. I mean, the Cowboys offense is cooking. Trey McBride, love this tight end. Who doesn't love him? Yeah, the back sideline receiver there.
3: Sideline judge,
4: right? That's what he said.
3: Goodness gracious.
4: How's the family?
0: This is a weird one. I think, a safe play that is going to get you some points, maybe not spectacular points. But, I mean, Jordan Love's putting up some decent numbers. Chicago is who they got this week. How do you feel about Drake May right now?
3: You know, he's the MVP runner-up last year, and I think that the way that he played against the Bills is making you feel a little bit better, but he's probably a matchup-based guy that you want to have.
0: It's Las Vegas this week.
3: Oh, come on, Kirko. Another great chance to shine.
0: Can Drake May take advantage of that?
3: You've said it. You know, you mentioned it. You know, I think that Raiders defense is what no one is really talking about. Kirk Cousins is the fun story in that. The one that I can't wait for you to get to here in a second about starting or sitting just out of pure grudge for you is, like, I think C.J. Stroud is the no-brainer right now. The numbers are great.
0: Yeah, again, that's why I'm telling you the stats lie.
3: And the false reality of fantasy football versus real football. I can't wait for you to get to that one because you're going to say, sit him. He doesn't deserve to be out there.
0: No, I mean... I try hard to divest myself from doing that, from a standpoint of like head versus heart, right? I mean, I brought in a guest manager for my team this week, and this was the post-game press conference for my team.
20: I don't care who you play, whether it's a high school team, a junior college team, a college team, much less an NFL team, when you turn the ball over five times, four interceptions, one for a touchdown, three others in field position to set up touchdowns, you ain't gonna beat anybody I just talked about. Anybody. All right? And that was a disgraceful performance, in my opinion. We threw that game. We gave it away by doing that. We gave them the friggin' game.
0: Yeah, that was my coach.
3: Is he okay?
0: No, he's never okay.
3: What is going on in that presser? Everybody's like, I'm going to tell you,
0: those are different pressers. I have about eight Jim Mora drops now that I'm ready at any moment to bring into the equation.
3: He was not feeling good after that loss.
0: No,
3: my goodness.
0: I wasn't either after the way my team went out there. So, listen, Jonathan Taylor, we don't talk enough about JT. All right, this guy, and I'm not talking about just fantasy. I think in general, there's not enough discussion about Jonathan Taylor and how good he is. People are talking about Kenneth Walker. I mean, this guy, unbelievable.
3: Kenneth Walker is a league winner. If you have him, you're really kind of in a space of, hey, I've got a real legitimate shot at winning the whole thing because the value that you were able to get him at, because he is just a stud. Now, this week, you get to find out what your team's all about because he's not going to be out there.
0: Yeah, it gets tougher as we get deeper into the season. 850-623-1330, 850-623-1330. If you've got a fantasy question, now is the time. Hit us up on the text line. We mentioned Trey McBride. I like T.J. Hockenson against the Saints.
3: Oh, man. He was a go-to last week for Minnesota. Jefferson, you've got to go get him.
0: Yeah, Justin Jefferson may still be out, so he's a go-to player. Let's talk about who I'm going to sit. All right, who we would sit. Man, Jalen Hurts right now. If you're in my league, you got to play him. You know, two quarterbacks, 12-team league. But he is not helping you.
3: You want to talk about a team that's in trouble where you had to draft Jalen Hurts. And that's now a decision of like, can I play him? And Saquon's not out there. That's normally like, okay, now it's going to be Jalen Hurts down there by the end zone. He'll be running them in. You know, oh, he'll have double-digit touchdowns, and they're not even getting down there right now. That's the hurtful part in all of this.
0: I think you also means Devontae Smith probably not worth rolling out there unless you absolutely have to. I'm kind of off. You know, Ashton Jeanty, we're just not seeing it with the Raiders. With his ability to really put up much in the way of points. Same with the Chargers in general, but especially the running game there. This is an interesting one because we watched this offense explode last night. Is it just time to say Kyle Pitts is a bust?
3: Oh, yeah. There's a running joke about that, like what he's on pace to do this season. It's not looking real good. At least my algorithm loves giving me some good Kyle Pitts funny memes. I know that's happening for me, but yeah, that's not going well, especially with the ascent of Drake London. Like, he's the go-to there.
0: Here's some wild cards for you. Jameis Winston, baby. Come on. I mean, we were just thinking, man, the Giants have got to do something else at quarterback, but he played great, and I'll put Jacoby Brissett right there with him. Those two showed last week they can get you some points.
3: Yeah, you know, you look at it, you mentioned it kind of like Jordan Love. Jordan Love almost falls into that territory a little bit. All right, they're going to be losing. All right, they're going to be down. He's either going to have to throw a run to get them involved in the game. Those are the quarterbacks that you're looking to play, especially if you have to do something because you did draft Jalen Hurts. Like, those are the guys you're looking for. I'm a big believer in Jacoby Brissett. Those two quarterback leagues that I've had to be in, he especially last season, him and, you know, a guy we don't talk enough about, Michael Wilson. Maserati Mike. Yeah,
0: I got him on my list here as a guy that could be a wild card.
3: Oh, he's incredible. He's not, I would definitely put him, like, he leads, like, he's in territory with the Jamar Chase, the CeeDee Lambs, like, the way he's getting targets. And you would think, oh, man, Trey McBride's there. He's not going to do that. He's getting 15-plus targets a week. Like, Brissett's almost only looking for him.
0: Marvin Harrison Jr. had a touchdown.
3: Yeah, I'm not going with Maserati Marv.
0: All right, Keaton Mitchell, like him. You know, if he can come up with a big play. Romeo Doubs, the helmet looks goofy, but man, Drake May's finding him.
3: Yeah, he's been great. It's those guys that you're trying to find right now, especially when you get to the bye weeks. Will, you have no idea when you're going to look at one of your rosters here coming up and 7, 8, or 9 and like 6 guys are out. That's Bymageddon. That's when you're like, I don't think I'm going to drop a few of these guys. We're just going to go ahead and not start somebody.
0: Here's some waiver wire pickups. I've got Keon Coleman on my roster. He was on my bench, but he put up 20 points. That's a good one. Zach Charbonnet will be coming back soon. It looks like you mentioned Taff in the break was telling me Austin Eckler could be a pickup for you. Casey Concepcion, like all of a sudden, our boy, Mr. Masagi himself, Masagiagi, is out there trying to find Casey Concepcion for Cleveland. Tyler Algier with Arizona at the running back position. Mike Gesicki with Cincinnati. If your receivers are down, maybe the tight end gets in there a little bit more. Dante Myers, if you've got Jamar Chase and he got concussed and you're just like, I'm done, my week is over this early in the game, which was exactly how it was for me. We mentioned T.J. Hockenson. Keep an eye on the injuries. Lamar, obviously, with the ankle. Look, Saquon Barkley, that's troubling. A hamstring for a running back like him. Jamar Chase with the concussion. T. Higgins, the abductor. The decimation of the Bengals wide receiving core. Rashee Rice, always hurt, right? Ladd McConkey's got a foot. DJ Moore, the shoulder injury, but that opens up some other things for guys like Keon Coleman in there. And Kyle Manungai with a thumb. Keep him on the bench forever. Just give DeAndre Swift the football over and over again. So lots of dominoes falling. Don't forget the byes this week. Chiefs and the Panthers in there.
3: Joe Mixon.
0: Yeah.
3: Okay, getting signed by Seattle. And then also last night on the ticker where I'm punching air, why are they putting this on the ticker for us? Everybody needs to go online and try to find
0: research.
3: This. Yes. Tyreek Hill has started to talk to teams, so that could be somebody that as you're looking like, hey, do I need to go ahead and snag somebody? And I don't think Joe Mixon, you know, would he have a chance of even playing this week? Probably not. But those are some guys that if you can stash, you're looking to do that. Because I think when Charbonnet comes back, they've always split a lot anyway.
0: Yeah, they're not a one running back team.
3: Yeah, so like those are some of the things. And, you know, that's what you're looking for on Sunday as you're going to there. Like, is there anybody worth owning? I know this was a move that I made this week. I don't know how Shakir was on the waivers for Buffalo, but grabbed him. And then you look at it like, oh, he only had two targets the last 2 weeks. Oh, okay, is he moving out? And then he has a huge game, and it's like, oh, thank goodness he's on my bench. I don't have to make a waiver claim for him. You mentioned Keon Coleman's like that too. So those are the things that the strategy that I would tell you to try to be a little bit ahead of the game. And then all the Ollie Gordon faithful that – when the depth chart came out this week and they listed him as RB2 and Jalen Wright was RB1 and everybody's like, what does this mean? Well, man, he was a bright spot for the Dolphins. And I know we talked a little bit about this with your Texans and CJ Stroud. So, you know, the unlimited teams that I own, ask me how many Dolphins I have on any of those teams. Ask me.
0: How many?
3: Zero. Yeah. Because we're not going to double this, okay? I'm not going to be mad at you for the game and for fantasy. So we just don't even put them on there.
0: Hey, thank God.
3: Mr. Nico Collins.
0: Thank God Nico Collins is back. I mean, you know what? So I'm 2-2. Charles, what's your record?
4: 3-1.
0: Taff, you got too many teams.
3: I mean, we could go through it, but it would probably take a while.
0: I know it's early, but, you know, somebody asked me post-game about, you know, do I like my team? Do I like our chances of you know, making the postseason? This was my response.
20: Playoffs? Don't talk about playoffs. You kidding me? Playoffs? I just hope we can win a game.
0: That is where we are at this point, and that is Fantasy Island. We'll take one more break. We'll come up. We'll wrap up a Tuesday morning on the Morning Kickoff. Taff Bentley's in the house. Charles Kern producing. I'm Will Kennedy. We'll be right back.
2: 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We'll be back after this to give Will time to take a bathroom break.
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0: rolling into the rest of your Tuesday, right? Getting you right on a Tuesday morning. Taff Bentley's here. Charles Kern is producing. Let me give you my take for today. Will's take is this. Don't panic, but you can't ignore what we have seen over the weekend. And as we get ready for the next week, UWF, still 3-2, the Argos, right? The move up was always going to come with nights like what happened in Abilene Christian. We heard from Caleb Nobles in the first hour this morning. 35-7, though, that final score, what we saw, Taff mentioned it, it looked different. It exposed some legitimate issues. Run defense against power running teams. We've seen it now against Austin Peay. We've seen it against Abilene Christian, right? Third down and fourth down conversions. What is your plan? It cannot just be Tyre Davis all the time because defenses have figured that out. And even though he's a big physical kid, they're going to stop him. Coach Nobles talked about this a lot yesterday during his press availability. Penalties, right? False starts, things that put you behind the sticks. You can't do that. You got to find a way around it, and you can't start slow. We'll see if, weather permitting, 1 o'clock kick on Saturday now, moved up from 4, 12:30 pregame show with Brian and Jordan. You got to get off to a quicker start. It has to come out of the gate a little bit faster. The response matters more than just the loss. We saw a better second half. The next two home games provide an opportunity to build that momentum back, bring it back. The first 5 weeks, it was a little bit of a honeymoon. Then it kind of crashed a little bit. The end of week, the fifth game there on Saturday night in Abilene, Texas. Now we get to find out with six games left what this UWF football team is really all about. Cannot wait for that. All right. We've already picked Georgia and Alabama. Taff, give me Texas, Oklahoma. Who you got? Why is it Texas?
1: Oh, Texas. No doubt. Because I want to come back next week as well.
0: Charles, what do you think?
2: Give me Oklahoma.
0: Oh,
2: see,
0: look, I can't fire him. God dang it. Who do you like in your local? No, I can't ask Taff that. Never mind. I was going to say team of the week nominee, but he cannot. He cannot get into high schools. And
1: Choctaw an option?
0: Not this week. They were last week. All right. What was your best sports market buy today? Sports stock market.
2: My best buy.
0: Which one do you feel
2: probably,
0: the best
2: probably
0: about?
2: Picking up Brian Robinson off waivers, getting a cool 25 points. Didn't even need it. Still feels nice, though.
0: Taff, what about you?
1: Oh, we got NBA preseason.
0: Yes.
1: I'm getting the fix in. The Thunder get to play this afternoon, tonight, this evening. Please don't text tonight as I'm going to be watching that from tip to finish in a preseason game, okay? Sicko right here.
0: You know, Tuesdays we got Tiger Talk, all things LSU. LSU just beat down McNeese State over the weekend. Tomorrow I'll dig into those stats a little bit. We'll see how Tyree Holloway, former UWF wide receiver, did. Marcus Stokes, by the way, cooking at Memphis, had a great game. We'll check in with Corey Scott with James Madison, but that's coming up at 10. Tiger Talk this morning, all things LSU, one of our nice college football local shows. We have got for you some good stuff. Thursday night, we mentioned Buccaneers, Cowboys, the Thursday night football game, 6:30 coverage time start. UWF, 12:30 pregame, 1 o'clock kick on Saturday. Sunday, Eagles and Jags in London. Another 8:15. Get up early. A cup of tea, a spa tea with that game. Like the Jags in that one. Ravens Falcons is Sunday night. That's a good game as well. Bills Rams on Monday night. Two great quarterbacks getting it on. Josh Allen and Matt Stafford. So lots of good stuff. And then Friday night, high school game of the week this week. What have we got going? It's going to be Navarre and Tate. Navarre off that upset win there. So Navarre is one of our teams this week. We've got West Florida in there as well. And Pace, your nominees for Team of the Week. Get on social media and vote. I'll get that up as soon as I can after the show. Taff, thanks for being here. Charles, thanks for producing. Remember, be good to each other. Be good to yourself. Love your sports, but don't let it give you an aneurysm. Keep that blood pressure down. Yeah, Taff's looking right at me. The Glass Half Full with Jordan Glass coming up next. We appreciate you, your best audience out there in the world. We'll be back with you tomorrow morning at 7 o'clock on a Wednesday, Wrestling Wednesday, and other sundry things like the Gulf Coast Legends. We'll talk Danny Werfel. We'll talk Fort Walton Beach Vikings.
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5: Today in school, I learned a lot. 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

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Welcome into the Glass Half Full. I am Jordan Glass here with you, ready to talk some sports. But before we get into that, couple of housekeeping notes, as we like to call them. First and foremost, the Glass Half Full brought to you by Beret Jewelers. You can find them there on 12th Avenue next to Bonefish Grill. If you're looking for birthday, anniversary, maybe you want to buy an engagement ring, maybe you want to go ahead and knock out Christmas shopping. Smart. I definitely would go with that. Beret Jewelers, a great place to go do some of that shopping. Maybe you just want to look for something for you. Maybe you just got a raise at work or something, and you're like, you know what? I'm going to treat myself. There's this watch at Beret Jewelers I've always wanted. I finally got the raise. I'm going to go get that watch. Go get that watch. You deserve it. You deserve two, so get two, all right? Get three, bring me one up. No, I'm kidding. But still, Beret Jewelers, it is a great place to go whether you're looking for women's jewelry, because they have just about anything you could think of for women's jewelry. Great watches for men's and women's. William Henry knives as well. Those are gorgeous knives. You've got a knife fan in your life. Somebody likes to carry a knife around with them. Those William Henry knives would make a great gift this holiday season. And technically, we already are in the holiday season, right? I very much include Halloween in the holiday season. It's not just Thanksgiving and Christmas and New Year's. Halloween is in that as well for me. So we're most definitely in the holiday season. While I am a very strong proponent of not putting up Christmas decorations yet, looking at you, Lowe's, Walmart, I see you. I went in another store. I'm not going to name the store. I went in another store. They'd completely gotten rid of all their Halloween stuff now. It was all just Christmas. I was like, what is going? What in the what? Are they in a time machine? Did we cross a time machine? But either way, we're talking about Beret Jewelers. That's what we're talking about, because it is a great place to go do some shopping. If you want to, like I said, you want to get ahead of the Christmas shopping, Beret Jewelers. If it's birthday, anniversary, engagement ring, Beret Jewelers. Wedding gifts, because that's like the thing now where like bride and grooms get each other gifts on their wedding day. Beret Jewelers is a great place to do that as well. So go check them out again. 12th Avenue, right next to Bonefish Grill. The other thing that we had going on is there's some heavy equipment being moved through downtown Pensacola right now. It's tall. I don't know exactly what it is they're moving, but it is tall. Like I've heard like 18 feet or whatever off the back of the flatbed that they have it on. So because of that, they're having to go like through the intersection and like lift up some power lines as it's moving through. So if you're on any of the roads, you know, if you're at any of these intersections, you know, where it's Airport, Brent, somewhere around in there, and you kind of are seeing some backups, you're wondering what's going on. You're seeing a lot of, you know, Florida Highway Patrol vehicles or whatever. It's just that moving through the area. Nothing crazy happened. It was just that moving through the area. They're just moving the power lines up, you know, those utility lines, they're moving them up and allowing it to be able to clear through safely as it's going to wherever it is. Again, I don't know what they're moving. Some kind of piece of equipment. That's all I know. Large equipment was the way it was explained to me. And, it's tall. Tall enough to where they've got to move those lines out of the way. So they're moving those. And, it's something like that. It moves slow. You know, you can't go 70 with something like that on the back. It won't be on the back much longer, you know. And then you got a whole nother problem on traffic. So we'll just keep an eye out for that if you're out and about, for sure. Also, again, if you want to be a part of the show, 850-623-1330. Again, it's 850-623-1330. Last night, Monday Night Football, it was the dome coming as they so eloquently.

0: we put it there in New Orleans. It was the 20th anniversary of them coming back to the Superdome after Hurricane Katrina. It had Steve Gleason in the house, which, I mean, obviously, if you are aware of you know, everything going on with him and, you know, what kind of he's been going through, is one of those things to where this game had all of the hype. It had all the pomp and circumstance of, you know, this was, it was supposed to be, you know, you go back to that game, and I still remember watching that game on TV. It was a Monday Night Football game. First game back in the Superdome. Remember, the Saints had to play some games at Tiger Stadium, where LSU plays, before they could kind of fully get back into the Superdome. And then I remember that game. I mean, I remember like it was yesterday. Like, you could feel the energy in the Superdome through your TV. Like, it was a special feeling that we just, everybody got, whether you were in the Superdome or whether you were watching it on TV. Last night did not have that. Last night felt like the Saints got exposed a little bit. Last night, it felt like the Saints maybe had a good start to the first couple of weeks of the season, but now we're kind of starting to bring it down to earth a little bit and kind of say, okay, maybe this team is not the team that we thought they were coming out of week one or week two. Atlanta's a completely different team. We'll start with the Falcons and move on to the Saints. So we'll talk about the Saints more here in a second. But Atlanta is a completely different team with Michael Penix Jr. and his quarterback. They're 2-0 now that he's back as a starter. The boost he brings to the offense has also given a lift to the defense, and that's just making them, honestly, it's making them a scary good football team. And right now, you look at that divisional race, heading into the season, I probably, because of the uncertainty at the quarterback position, because New Orleans really kind of, we weren't quite sure what they were going to look like. Carolina kind of could be up and down, good or bad. I really thought maybe Tampa might have the upper hand in that division. Like, heading into the season, I would, and I think we actually did here on the Glass Half Full, where I went through and picked my winners for each division. And I went with Tampa and that NFC South. Just because, again, the quarterback's, you know, uncertainty, right? Was it going to be Tua? We knew Michael Penix Jr. was not going to start the season. He was still kind of coming back from that injury. We knew he wasn't going to start the year. How long was it going to take him to come back? How long would it take him to be completely ready to be back and be the starting quarterback for Atlanta? And that was kind of my question, was because I didn't have faith in Tua. I really didn't. And we saw why. Tua ended up not really playing much and ended up going to Cooper Rush. Because it was the same old with Tua. He was injured. So I think when you look at this situation for Atlanta heading into this season, there's a lot of questions about the quarterback position, and a lot of those have been answered now. This is Michael Penix Jr.'s team, and he is, in fact, 100% the real deal. There were some throws that were a little iffy last night, sure. But, man, when a play needed to be made, or a play was there to be made, he made it. And he's done that the last 2 weeks. Last week on the road against Green Bay, now on the road against New Orleans. The man has yet to play a game in his own stadium. So I'm very impressed, not only by Michael Penix Jr., what we've seen the last 2 weeks, but how this team looks completely polar opposite the last 2 weeks than they did the first 2 weeks. First 2 weeks, they kind of looked lost, a little bewildered. That's not the case this week. They went in and beat Green Bay soundly. They went in and beat New Orleans soundly. I mean, that game last night was not even close. I think Michael Penix Jr., I mean, you look at his numbers last night, 15 of 20, 223 yards, excuse me, and a touchdown. But really, it's Bijan Robinson that we should talk about. 145 yards on the ground, two touchdowns, a 59-yard touchdown run on the third play, right? So third play from scrimmage to start the game, hand it off to him, boom, 59 yards, he's into the end zone. And it was a beautiful run, by the way. One cut right there at the line, and then he just took it down the sideline. And I think every time I watch Bijan Robinson, you know what to expect. You know he's a good running back. But I'm always just shocked and just dumbfounded by the way that he can change directions. There's a lot of running backs who are really good at changing directions. Don't get me wrong. But this guy, I mean, to be moving as quick as he is and just stop his feet, change directions, and then continue at that same speed without it dropping off. It's incredible to see. And that is one of his biggest strengths, is the fact that he can change directions. He can hit those jump cuts almost on a dime. And just outrun everybody that's left on the field. He will, if it's him in the open field and it's him and a linebacker, he will break that linebacker's ankles and then outrun everybody in the secondary. And it's incredible to see. And they were talking last night, you know, what he's been able to do in primetime games has been absolutely ridiculous. I think they said, was Emmitt Smith that was the only other player that's been able to have the stats similar to what he's had in primetime games, and Emmitt did it over, 20-something games, 20-something primetime games. Of course, back in the day, it was a little harder to have a primetime game because they didn't have Thursday night, Sunday night, and then a Monday night game. So Emmitt did it in 23. I might be wrong on that, but I think they said 23 games. And then Bijan has done it in 5. That's insane. Bijan Robinson might be the best running back in the NFL. And I feel like an idiot right now, because I'm going to be honest with you. I had a chance to draft him on the glass half full. That's also the name of my fantasy team. Oddly enough, the name of the show actually came from it being the name of my fantasy team. So it was the name of my fantasy team first, then it became the name of the show. But yeah, I had a chance to draft him. I was sitting there during our draft. I was looking at the running back position, and it was Bijan Robinson, Saquon Barkley. I went with Saquon. And boy, have I paid for that big time this year. What I get out of Saquon? 1.5 points? I'm pretty sure I have to double check here, go into our fantasy league. Because we have a fantasy league here at Sports Radio Pensacola, and I'm pretty sure. Yeah. Let's see. I'm pretty sure I lost that game last night. It's already switched over, so I'm gonna have to go back and look at it here. But let me. Yeah. Looks like old brain power got the job done. 4-0, first place. By the way, that's my broadcast partner for UWF football, Brian Prowitz, there on that one. So I'm sure there'll probably be some trash talk on Saturday during that game. And I will take it because I deserve it. I got beat. I will take the trash talk fair and square. It's okay. I should have drafted Bijan Robinson. Had I drafted Bijan Robinson, I might not have lost that game. So far for me, fantasy. Usually fantasy football for me, I'm pretty solid. I'm in the last place right now. I've won one game. Let's go to the phone lines now. Looks like we got Ronald. Ronald, what's going on, buddy?
1: Hey, man. How you doing,
0: bro? I'm good, man.
1: Okay, check it out, bro. I watched the game last night. You're right. Bijan Robinson could be the best running back in the league. He could very well be the best offensive player in the league. I kind of expected that out of him. Dude, what I noticed was how Drake London was giving Kool-Aid McKinstry the business last night, bro. These guys may very well be on to something. These two Robinson guys, they almost look like the Sonic and Knuckles thing they had going on in Detroit, man. I don't know what's happening in Atlanta, but I like it, dude. If Penix can stay healthy and Pitts can come to life, look out, bro. That's all they got.
0: Ronald, appreciate your call as always, man. And look, you are absolutely right about the Sonic and Knuckles thing in the backfield there with both Bijan and Brian Robinson. Both of those guys, absolutely outstanding. We talked about Bijan with 145 and two touchdowns. Brian had 62 yards. Brian Robinson Jr. had 62 yards and three touchdowns. So definitely is a guy you bring in more kind of in that red zone situation, and he pounded it in a couple of times. And it, as you said, Drake London, yeah, I was very surprised by the physicality of Drake London last night. It was good to see. I mean, Kool-Aid was, he was on him a couple of times. There was actually one where they actually called Kool-Aid for, I believe it was either defensive holding or pass interference. I can't remember. But, man, Drake London just shoves him off, makes the catch, and then picks up a big chunk of yards. They end up declining it. I think that was towards the end of the second quarter in that first half. But, yeah, I was very surprised. And like you said, I mean, Kyle Pitts last night did have three catches, 47 yards. If they can get him going a little bit more, this offense for Atlanta is going to be scary. The defense is playing really well. I think right now you got to look at this division in the NFC South. I know Carolina is playing good football, 2-2. They just had a big win. Who's it? Detroit that they beat on Sunday night. So that was a big win for them. But man, I think the problem for Atlanta is going to be that 34-3 loss they had to Carolina in week two before Michael Penix Jr. came back. So that last game before Michael Penix Jr. came back, they lost to Carolina 34-3. That might be a problem for them as far as the division goes, unless Carolina just kind of drops off and has a couple of weeks where they just can't really get anything done, and that opens the door for Atlanta to kind of bypass them by. And then, of course, you win the next head-to-head matchup, which will be the very last game of the year in Carolina. So who knows? That last week of the season when the Falcons travel to Carolina, we could have the NFC South on the line in that game. That could be an NFC South de facto championship game just because of the way this team is playing. And I agree with you completely, man. This is a team that is playing really good football right now. They're going to have a Ravens team that more than likely is not going to have Lamar Jackson. He's got an outside shot to play, but here's the thing. It's an ankle sprain that Lamar Jackson's dealing with. You know, that's very tough, especially for a quarterback. When you think about dropping back, you got to drop back and then you got to plant, push forward. You know, your ankles are very much needed to play the quarterback position. So if Lamar is not healthy, the Falcons could very well be taking on a Baltimore Ravens team this weekend without Lamar Jackson. I think that's a very real possibility. Then it's Chicago, which, you know, right now they're without Caleb Williams, right? Case Keenum's been doing an okay job, but I think if it's still Case Keenum going for the Bears when the Falcons take them on, that game's going to be in Atlanta. I got to lean towards the Falcons. Then it's going to be the 49ers. That'll be an interesting test. I think that'll be that first test where we get to find out this Atlanta Falcons team with Michael Penix Jr. and all the good work that they've done over the last couple of weeks. If they continue, let's say they do beat the Ravens, they do beat the Bears, and all of a sudden they're 4-2 heading into that game against the 49ers. That game against the 49ers will tell us a lot about this Atlanta team. Then you got the Bucs, which they, I mean, the Bucs look like they are just a hot mess right now. They don't have any kind of answers to anything going on right now. Struggling through the season so far. Then you got Cincinnati. That's going to be another tough one. Kansas City going to be another tough one. Minnesota, again, another tough one. Minnesota undefeated. Then Detroit, Cleveland, Washington, Tampa, New Orleans, and Carolina to close out the year. So it doesn't get easier for the Falcons as the season goes on, but I think that they have enough momentum built up right now, and I think that can carry them through to taking on a Ravens team without Lamar Jackson more than likely. If Caleb Williams still is not back in a couple of weeks when they play the Bears, that could set them up, again, 4-2 heading into that game against the 49ers. If somehow, some way, they found a way to beat the 49ers on the 25th of this month, they're springboarding into a game against Tampa that they probably should be favored at, even on the road in Tampa. And then you have Cincinnati, Kansas City, and Minnesota following that. So kind of have that 49ers game sandwiched in between some games that should be winnable for the Falcons. If they can find a way to win that game, they could be on a roll, and it could set up a massive matchup in Atlanta against Cincinnati. And that does look like that's actually, I believe it's Actually, no, that's not in Cincinnati. Excuse me. That is one of those international games in Madrid. So that'll be even bigger in that situation. So Atlanta is the real deal for sure. New Orleans, real quick, because I know we're up against the break. New Orleans has just got a lot of problems. The defense is, I mean, Atlanta had over 200 yards rushing. You know, and they just, it seemed like they just could not find any kind of answer. No matter what Atlanta threw at them, there was just nothing that they could do to kind of slow it down. Atlanta pretty much did whatever they wanted to do. New Orleans offense is starting to struggle. Tyler Shuck is 286 yards. Sure, but, you know, still there was some things there that you saw from him that was just kind of, you wish you could have a little bit better play from him. Not a lot, because again, he's not playing terrible. I think it's other areas of this offense that needs to improve. But, you know, again, Chris Olave, like I said, Chris Olave is not the problem. I don't even think Tyler Shuck's the problem. I think they just kind of are out of a rhythm on offense, and that's causing some issues for them. You know, yes, Alvin Kamara scored twice, but he only had 23 yards on 7 carries. That's another problem. You got to get the run game going more if you're the New Orleans Saints. Because, again, we talk about Atlanta's schedule. You go back and you look at New Orleans' schedule that's coming up for them. If they can't get this run game going, it's going to be tough for them. They're going to be taking on undefeated Minnesota Viking team this week. Then they're going to be taking on a New York Giants team that not quite sure whether it's going to be J.J. McCarthy or Jameis Winston. I mean, Jameis Winston has led them to, what, 2 straight wins. So they're, you know, what, 3-1 on the year for the Giants? So that's not necessarily an easy toss-up game. Then you got to go play the Pittsburgh, which, depending on which Pittsburgh team you get, if Mike McCarthy and Aaron Rodgers are in a good rhythm, that's a dangerous team. If they're yelling at each other from the field and the sideline, then, yeah, you might have a chance to beat Pittsburgh. But, yeah, I think, you know, it doesn't get any easier for New Orleans. Even you look at games that used to maybe you look at and go, ah, well, that should be an opportunity for them to get a win. Like Cleveland. Cleveland's 3-1. Looking good last couple of weeks. Carolina, big win for them last weekend against Detroit. Chicago, by the time they play Chicago in late November, Caleb Williams should be back and healthy, ready to go. Then they've got Cincy. Then they've got to play Green Bay. And then they've got to play the Falcons again, 2 games against the Bucs. If New Orleans can't get this run game going, because right now, I mean, you look at Tyler Shuck's numbers, he's thrown for over 1,200 yards on the season. He's got almost 10 touchdowns, QBR of 62.2. It's not a terrible year for them. Chris Olave is not doing too bad, 491 yards. He's got a touchdown, 35 catches. It's all coming on 35 catches. You've got to get that run game going. The team's leading rusher is Travis Etienne. He's got 128 yards. Bijan Robinson had more rushing yards in that game last night than the New Orleans Saints' leading rusher on the team has the entire season. Put that in perspective for you. They got to get that run game going. They have to. Passing game for New Orleans can't do it all. Even if they want to be a pass-first team, they've got to have that run game to help them be a pass-first team. I think that's the biggest problem right now for this New Orleans Saints offense. No run game. If you're not running the football, I mean, we saw it last week, Florida on the road against Missouri. Jaden Ball had 13 yards rushing in that game. He had gone from having over 100 yards in every single game this season to 13 against Missouri. They shut down that run game for Florida, and look what happened. It's going to be the same thing for the New Orleans Saints. If that run game gets shut down, it's going to be tough to keep that offense going. Got to get it going. Have to. We'll take a first time out. When we come back, we'll have more of the glass half full right after this on Sports Radio Pensacola 99.1 FM.
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18: 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Going left. Now bounces outside. He's in for a score. 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

0: 9:30 here at Sports Radio Pensacola 99.1 FM. Welcome back into the Glass Half Full. I am Jordan Glass. Thank you so much for tuning in on today's show. Want to stick with the NFL now. By the way, if you want to join in on the conversation, you can do that. We've already had Ronald call in once this morning. If you want to call or text in, 850-623-1330. Again, that number, 850-623-1330. Definitely can let us know here. I got a text here. It looks like maybe there might have been. Yeah, there's a pretty bad wreck on 110 northbound. This is something that's kind of been going on throughout the morning. It's just before you get a little before you get to the Fairfield exit. So that has been causing some issues through that lane. So you just want to keep an eye out for that. Probably 9th up to Fairfield, probably going to be your best bet to work around that. But I do appreciate the text there, Thomas, and letting us know. As far as the other NFL stories want to talk about, kind of just want to go through some of these teams and see, not so much necessarily if they're the real deal, because I know some of these teams are, you know, they're doing good. Other teams, not so much. And we'll start with one of the not so much teams, the Miami Dolphins. What is the problem with the Miami Dolphins right now? I think it's more than just kind of the, oh, well, we're rebuilding. I don't think it's necessarily that. You're 0-4 right now. You lost to the Raiders 27-13, 35-13 to the 49ers, 24-10 to the Chiefs, and then you just lost 15-10 to the Minnesota Vikings. You got Cincinnati coming up. You got the Jets coming up, who, by the way, have not looked terrible. But let's sound the alarm. The Jets have an interception. That's right. The first interception for the New York Jets since 2024. They finally were able to get that pick this weekend. They're 1-3. Not terrible. They're just, I mean, you can still tell that they're a franchise and they're a team that still needs to do some work to get better. But they definitely, there is some improvement from last year to this year. Case in point, they actually intercepted a pass. That's progress. Baby steps, right? Then after the Jets game, you got to take on the Patriots. Then it's Detroit, Indianapolis, Buffalo, the Jets again. Then you got a 3-straight stretch between at Denver, Chicago, at Green Bay. Then you got to take on the struggling Chargers, Buffalo, and then at New England again to close it out. So there's some games that mixed in there where Miami might be able to get a win. But at this point, just from what I've seen from Miami, I'm very, very cautious to say that they would get a win. I'm trying to go down through here. Jets, they're 1-3 right now, but I think the Jets might be favored in that game. Even Indianapolis, who struggled this year, might be favored. The Chargers probably would be favored. Little bit of a revenge game there for Mike McDaniel, who was fired as the head coach a year ago. Now you move forward. He's the offensive coordinator in LA for the Chargers. Definitely know the Patriots are going to be favored. The Bills will be favored in both of those games. The Bears, the Broncos, and the Packers more than likely will be favored as well. I mean, Miami's got big time issues. I mean, you talk about Tyler Shuck and how many yards he's thrown for. The fact that he's thrown for over 1,200 yards. Malik Willis hasn't even hit 800 yards. Ollie Gordon's got 100 yards on the season. Or excuse me, 148 yards on the season. 100 of those came this past weekend against Minnesota. So outside of this past weekend, he's had 48 yards in 3 other games. Now, granted, yes, I know Devon Achane was starting in a couple of those games, so it might kind of cause his numbers to be a little bit lower. But even with Devon Achane in, this running game for Miami was not going anywhere. It was not doing anything of you know, anything that you look at and go, wow, okay, this Miami team, you know, they might just be a team that can run the football. Even if Malik Willis is struggling throwing the football, they can just run the football. They can't even do that. So what is the problem? Is this, you know, this is not just an actual rebuild. There's problems here. Because we've even seen teams with a rebuild that's, you know, there's actually some kind of hey, there's some kind of positive thing that you can latch on and say, okay, this is what's working for them this year. Miami doesn't have anything working for them this year. They really don't. And there's a very, very, very, very real possibility that 0-17 is possible for the Miami Dolphins. And they would have the number one overall pick. And then they would finally get to decide who they want to pick next as their franchise quarterback. Would it be Arch Manning out of Texas? I don't think so. I think it'd be Darian Mintz out of Miami. I think they would go with the Miami Hurricane. Keep him right there in South Beach. Now, the only problem with that is, will Darian Mintz's game carry from college into the NFL? Because there's another Miami Hurricane quarterback who did great in college, but maybe necessarily is not doing the best in the NFL right now, and that's Cam Ward. Now, granted, Cam Ward is on a team that absolutely stinks, so that does kind of play a little bit of a part of where Cam Ward is at in his development right now. But I think that's one of the things that if you're the Miami Dolphins and you are putting yourself in a position to go get a quarterback at either number one or number two, more than likely probably number one. Because I honestly, like I said, the more we get into the NFL season, the less faith I have that the Miami Dolphins will actually win a game. Or if they do, it'll just be the one. Maybe one of these games late in the year when Buffalo's already clinched the division and, you know, number one overall seed or something, and that game on January 3rd. Maybe they'll beat Buffalo then because Buffalo's playing third string. Maybe Buffalo's rolling out some practice squad players just to get them some time on the field, right? Maybe in that type of situation, they might find a way to win that game. But even still then, I don't even have real faith that they could do that. So if Miami is positioning themselves to go get a quarterback in the draft next year, where do they go? Do you go Arch Manning, who has not measured up to the hype he's had in college? Not terrible numbers, not bad numbers. He's been good, but he most definitely hasn't lived up to the hype. Do you go Dante Moore out of Oregon? Do you go Darian Mensa? Is there another quarterback that maybe we're not talking about right now? Because I think that is one of the things with college football and heading into the NFL with the draft is there's always a quarterback that we maybe not talk about during the season. But when you stop, take a look back at their numbers on the course of the year, and then you kind of see what they're doing in their pro day, what they do at the combine, all of a sudden that quarterback the stock for that quarterback rises. And they work their way into being a top 10, top 15 pick. I think Ty Simpson's a great example of that. Alabama last year, coming out of Alabama into the NFL, ends up getting taken in the top 15 by the Rams. And their plan is for him to be their backup quarterback in the future once Matthew Stafford just decides to call it a career. So, what's it going to be for Miami? Do they even go quarterback? Because let's not forget, you've got a GM from Green Bay, a head coach from Green Bay. They brought Malik Willis in from Green Bay. They think Malik Willis can be the guy. So do they use that pick to go somewhere else? Or do they use that pick to possibly bring in a veteran quarterback in a trade? Either way, the problem is this with Miami. It's not just about the quarterback position. We can sit here and talk about how Michael Penix Jr. made Atlanta better. Atlanta has talent around him. They've got Kyle Pitts. They've got Drake London. They've got the Robinsons back there in the backfield. They've got a solid defense. You don't have any of that in Miami. And again, this is why when they got rid of Jalen Waddle, I was so surprised because it's like, okay, I understand Tyreek Hill kind of wanted out. Tua, because of the injuries and, you know, lack of production when he was healthy and playing, I understand why you would want him out, but why get rid of Waddle? Why send Waddle off to a completely different team? You need to keep him because that's a star receiver. That is one of the fastest guys in the NFL that can help make plays for you and can help whatever quarterback you would have brought in. He could have helped Malik Willis. Because, see, part of the reason Malik Willis's numbers are so trash right now, with only one passing touchdown, 712 yards, two interceptions, QBR of 38.5, one of the reasons it's so trash right now for him is because he doesn't have anybody to throw to. And that's a problem for Miami. I mean, let's go through this receiving core for Miami. Going back to the game last week, Malik Washington had 5 catches for 67 yards. Kevin Coleman Jr., 1 catch for 3 yards. Jalen Tolbert, nothing. Ollie Gordon, 2 catches, 0 yards. Chris Bell, nothing. 85 yards passing in that game against Minnesota. They have absolutely zero weapons on the outside, which is why it was so confusing as to why they got rid of Jalen Waddle. Look, I understand if you're trying to save money or whatever, but in this situation where you're just trying to hit reset, you don't have to hit reset at every position. I understand, like I said, getting rid of Tua, getting rid of Tyreek, which, by the way, Drew Rosenthal, Tyreek Hill's manager, seems like he's going to be signing a deal with the team. He said he's got several options, several teams that have made offers to him about Tyreek Hill. So Tyreek Hill could be signing with a team in the NFL within the next couple of days. So we'll keep an eye on that and see who it is. Kansas City, I do believe, is one of the teams that submitted a deal. A little bit of a cryptic tweet from Tyreek Hill after Kansas City beat the Raiders on Sunday. So we'll see what happens, but it looks like Tyreek Hill is ready to sign a deal with an NFL team and get back to playing football. Remember, he hadn't yet because he's still working through that horrible injury he had last year with the Dolphins. So, we'll see what ends up happening with him. But I can understand why the Dolphins wanted to get rid of him. I can understand why they wanted to get rid of Tua. I don't understand why they wanted to get rid of Jalen Waddle. It would have been, even with hitting the reset button and completely starting over, you need at least, when you start to build a house, you need to at least have a foundation that you can build up from. Jalen Waddle could have been that foundation for this Miami offense. Instead, they got rid of the foundation, they got rid of the walls, they got rid of all that stuff, and they just tried to start building from the dirt. And it has not worked for them so far. It really hasn't. 0-17 is a very strong possibility for the Miami Dolphins. It really is. Glass half full here at Sports Radio Pensacola 99.1 FM. Welcome into the show. If you want to be a part of the show, 850-623-1330. Are the Chiefs really this good? 4-0 after their win over Vegas. Again, Patrick Mahomes maybe is not necessarily what we expect from Patrick Mahomes statistically. But I think he's getting support around him, especially in the backfield from Kenneth Walker III. That is the big thing for this Kansas City team, and I think that's why this Kansas City team does actually match how good they are as far as their record goes. Because the mark of a good team is when one player or one star guy is kind of not having the best game, how the rest of the team steps up around him and helps him out. And right now, Patrick Mahomes statistically wasn't necessarily there on Sunday. Didn't have the best game of his career, but Kenneth Walker III and a couple of other guys stepped up, helped him out making plays, and that opened the door. And I think we also learned that the Raiders are for real as well. So I think you can couple this with not only are the Chiefs for real, but the Raiders are for real as well. That's a good football team. That was a close back and forth. That was a playoff football game is what that was on Sunday in Las Vegas. And it was a fun game to watch with no dog in the fight, just sitting down, paying attention. It was a fun game to watch. And definitely think that both of those teams that we saw playing whether it was the Chiefs who are now 4-0 or the Raiders at 3-1, both of them are the real deal. And I'm not entirely sure we see Fernando Mendoza as a Raiders starting quarterback this year. If Kirko keeps doing what he's doing in Vegas, I don't know we see Fernando Mendoza this year. And that might actually be good for Fernando Mendoza. Take the whole year to learn, process, understand how things work in the NFL. And then we'll reevaluate the whole situation in the offseason. 1-4-0 team, I don't necessarily believe, is the Minnesota Vikings. A couple of weeks ago, I was kind of high on the Vikings. They were undefeated. It's like, if I'm gonna take one of these surprise undefeated teams and I'm going to buy into them, it was the Minnesota Vikings. Now, after the last couple of weeks, that offense, I mean, you got Flores' defense doing everything to help win this game. And I know they say defense wins championships, but in modern football, eventually you're going to need your offense to step up and start making some plays. And that's going to be a big thing for Minnesota as they move through this upcoming schedule for them. They've got to get that offense going. Because, yes, they're 4-0 now. Saints in New Orleans, that might be a winnable game for them, especially the Saints coming off of this loss on Monday Night Football. Going to feel a little deflated, I think, after that loss last night. So I think that could be a winnable game. Indianapolis could be a winnable game. At Detroit might be a winnable game. But then you hit this stretch where you play Buffalo. Within a four-week period, you play Buffalo, San Francisco, and Atlanta. Three teams that are playing really good football right now. So they've got to get that offense going there in Minnesota if they're going to stick around and continue to be one of the top teams in the NFL. That is for sure. All right, let's go ahead and take another timeout. We are definitely up for it. So we'll be back with more of the Glass Half Full right after this on Sports Radio Pensacola.
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0: 9:50 here at Sports Radio Pensacola 99.1. Welcome back into the Glass Half Full. I'm Jordan Glass. Thank you so much for tuning in. If you want to be a part of the show, 850-623-1330. Again, it is 850-623-1330. Looking like a couple of college football teams going to be getting a boost this weekend. Kewon Lacy expected to be back for Ole Miss. That is going to be a big boost for them as they look forward to moving on. Obviously, as they continue to get past the way this season started for them, obviously it's a great start with beating LSU, and then you go into the swamp, you get boat raced by the Gators. Now you're going to be taking on Vandy. And having Kewon Lacy back, I think, is definitely going to be a key factor for them that's going to allow that run game to take off a little bit more, and it's going to take off some of the pressure. I think that was the thing with Ole Miss in that game against Florida, especially in the second half. Trinidad Chambliss tried to put everything on his back because he didn't have Kewon Lacy out there. So I think he felt like he had to do everything, and he didn't. He didn't really have to do that, but I think he felt that way. And because of that, I think it hurt them offensively. I think having Kewon Lacy back is going to take some of that pressure off of Trinidad Chambliss, and he's going to be able to start making some more plays. They should have no problem with Vandy. Really, honestly, and truthfully, they should have no problem at Vandy either way. Some good news for Oregon. It looks like Dante Moore participated in Oregon's practice on Monday, 2 weeks after having a concussion against USC. Dan Lanning said that he was wearing a helmet and shoulder pads today. He was out there throwing the football. Great to see him back out there with his teammates and able to get a little work in today. No word on if that means he's going to be coming back against UCLA. You know, no elaboration from Lanning on that. He didn't say whether it was going to be Dylan Raiola or Dante Moore. I would feel like probably with it being a concussion, the hard hit as it was, and it, I mean, so lucky that that wasn't as bad as it could have been in that hit. I would probably go with, if I'm on call sheet or something like that and I'm placing money on who I think is going to be the starting quarterback for the Ducks, I'd probably go Dylan Raiola again. Just one more week. Just kind of give him, make sure that he is 100% ready to go, because the Ducks are in a position now to where with one loss, they've got to win out. I think the Ducks have got to win out if they want a chance at a Big Ten championship. And then obviously a good spot in the college football playoffs with a higher seed. So, you know, you're in that position where I think after that Oklahoma State loss, you got to make sure a guy like Dante Moore is ready to go. I feel like against UCLA, look, Bob Chesney has done a fantastic job with that Bruins football team this year. They're now ranked for the first time in I don't know how long at 21. He's done a fantastic job with them. I still think Oregon is just the better team. And I think even Dylan Raiola would be able to beat them. So I would go with Dylan Raiola one more time, at least for this week against UCLA, and just give Dante Moore that extra little bit of rest. But either way, two big players coming back there for both Ole Miss and Oregon. Let's see, just kind of going through some of these other headlines from around the world of college football. Josh Heupel not ready to commit to a quarterback for Tennessee as they get ready to take on Arkansas. Fajon Brandon has done most of the starting for the Volunteers this year, but he was replaced by George McIntyre after he threw a pick in the 10-point win over Auburn last weekend. So I said it coming out of the Texas game. I feel like if he was more mature quarterback, Tennessee would have had a legitimate opportunity of beating Texas. They had a legit opportunity of beating Texas, but I think Fajon Brandon, being as young as he was, and he got in trouble in the pocket, he would make a quick read. If it wasn't there, he'd get happy feet. Instead of trying to step up and climb into the pocket and maybe find an opening to run, he would go lateral and go to the side and ultimately get sacked. I think he cost him a lot of plays kind of by his panic when a play would break down. So going to a sophomore quarterback ahead, going away from the true freshman in Brandon, or Fajon Brandon, and going to George McIntyre, who's the a sophomore quarterback, a little bit more experience at that level. You know, I definitely could understand that. But again, Josh Heupel not yet ready to name a quarterback. So it could be George McIntyre, could be Brandon, Fajon Brandon again. Either way, I'm going to say this, it's Arkansas. Tennessee should have no problem with Arkansas. They really should not. Nobody should have, any Power Four school should not have an issue with the Arkansas Razorbacks. That's just not a good football team this year. Sorry, Arkansas fans, but you've had four games to see it now. You're just not a good football team. But that's okay, though, because you're rebuilding. You're trying to build a program up that is a good football team. So, you know, it's not like you're in a position to where you've had the same coach for 4 or 5 years and it's just not working out. You've got a new coach in there. He's trying to get things moving in the right direction. It just happens to be one of those things to where you just got to deal with the bad in order to get to the good. So Tennessee, regardless of who they start at quarterback, should have no problem against Arkansas. We'll take our final time out of the show when we come back. More of the glass half full right after this.
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0: 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I am Jordan Glass. Thank you so much for tuning in. Just a quick program reminder, the Argo game this Saturday been moved up because of the weather, so we'll have the pregame show for you starting at 12:30. Kickoff will be at 1 live from Penn Airfield on the campus of UWF. Myself, Brian Prowitz, once again bringing you Argo football. Again, new time for it on Saturday. Pregame at 12:30. Kickoff coming up at 1. That's going to do it for today's show. Thank you so much for tuning in. Remember, no glass half full tomorrow. We'll have Tomahawk talk. Big win over Virginia. Very curious to see what Terry Gross has to say. That'll be coming up tomorrow morning, 9 a.m. right here on Sports Radio Pensacola.
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0: 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Absolutely free. Austin Price here in the studio with you, joined by Rusty Mack and Rob Blaze. This show brought to you by Where You At Seafood Market and Restaurant. Gentlemen, how y'all doing this week?
1: Doing good so far.
2: Yeah. Other than the rain again.
1: Yeah.
0: we do have some rainfall coming up this week. I know. I'm looking at LSU, McNeese State. Going into this game, I was like, okay, there's only so much we can say. I figured that maybe their defense could be a little bit capitalistic when it comes to interceptions or something. I know Sam Leavitt did officially have a pick in this game. Outside of that, complete offensive masterclass, great rushing depth, QB depth. We saw a little bit more of that. I know we wanted to see more of that. Outside of that, 63-14, really no notes on my end.
1: Yeah, I watched Brian Kelly struggle with these FCS opponents, but LSU definitely had their way, as we predicted. Mm-hmm. Ran 101 offensive plays, so they had the chance to get some reserves, some reps, which was going to be needed as we move through at that, considering the injuries we have. They scored on 7 of their first 8 drives, touchdowns, so they solved the red zone conversion problem that they were having up to this point. Led 35-0 at half. I mean, Sam Leavitt was good.
0: Very efficient.
1: Three TDs, one interception. Mm-hmm. They had their way.
2: They did. And 731 yards of offense.
0: Yes.
2: That's strong.
1: That's
2: now, in the third and fourth quarter, the backup running backs were playing,
0: yeah,
2: and they were doing. They were going strong because they used to be starting running backs.
0: Yeah, we figured that could happen.
2: You know,
0: we see
2: Barry
0: these
2: and Gage are excellent running backs.
0: Yeah,
1: and, yeah.
2: You know, of course, we will have no drop off if anybody gets a little bit hurt on running back.
0: It's good. It's good to know.
2: Defense is a different story.
1: Harlan Berry came in as the number 2 running back, first option off the bench, had 15 carries, 125 yards in the third string quarter. Running back, like you said, Stacy Gates had 110 yards on 6 carries, averaged 18 yards per carry. And we had a freshman defensive tackle score a touchdown from 1 yard out. So we got everybody scoring in that game.
0: Yeah, I know, you, Rob, you mentioned total yardage. I knew it was over 700 for LSU. I got to tell you, when it comes to trying to flex your muscles in a game like this, when you dominate a team to that level, especially with depth, that tells me, okay, you're making this win matter about as much as you can. Typically, when you see a 52-3 or something like that over an FCS opponent, you don't really take too much from it. But when you have the statistical superiority, when you have scoring so many points, I do look at that and say, there's really nothing bad you can say about this game. Or I would go as far as to say it's impressive. I think you had 39 first downs to 6. I could be wrong on that tally, but it was something in mm-hmm. that ballpark. That's complete domination, even with the standard being LSU versus FCS.
1: Yeah, they did everything. And a thing I liked is the way Lane Kiffin coaches a game. When Winnie Watkins dropped not one, but 2 touchdown passes, they put him on the bench and brought in a true freshman. And he caught 2 TDs. That was Corey Barber. Had 83 yards, team high 83 yards, you know, 7 catches. And the other thing he did was he took a wide receiver we had. He's Roman Mothershed. He's 6'5", but he only weighs about 220. And he moved him inside to tight end. He's not really big enough to be a tight end, but he got a couple of catches, got 1 for a touchdown. So he's coaching, he's moving people around, he's trying different things. He's given

0: rest of the SEC that, that has left on LSU's schedule something to think about. He platooned the quarterback when it was a running kind of thing towards the goal line.
1: Right.
0: He brought in the running quarterback, didn't let Leavitt run. He, you know, and he scored two touchdowns, a backup quarterback. So Lane Kiffin's not afraid to try new things and throw a curve at you. And I was really impressed with the way he coached that game.
1: Yeah, that's what these games are for, is to kind of show, okay, what all do we have to work with? We know LSU has depth. We know that they have some of the better talent, even on an SEC curve. But it's nice to have an opportunity to see it, especially between some big games. We've already seen you play Ole Miss already. We already saw you play Texas A&M. And I know Texas A&M's kind of down on their luck right now, but they're nonetheless a physical team. Now you got Kentucky coming up on the horizon. So it's good to have a breather where you can kind of have a refresher on what you're good at and just how good you are at it. Speaking of Kentucky, from an LSU standpoint, what from this game are you wanting to see carry over against the Wildcats? Obviously, the score, if you can have it. But beyond that, as far as visually, offensive and defensive capabilities, what would you like? Because obviously, the schedule's not going to wait up on you.
2: You got to respect Kentucky.
1: Yeah.
2: They have had two SEC wins on the road. That's tough for anybody in the SEC this early in the season. But again, we're more physical than they are. And as long as they're coached up and we can stop the run, I think they're going to do just fine and roll pretty good with it. But again, you got to respect it. And that comes down to coaching.
1: Yeah.
2: He has to have them ready week in and week out.
0: I think one of the hidden keys to this game is what Kentucky has relied on to get to where they are with their three road wins. And they're like top 10 in the nation with takeaways, and that's how they came back against South Carolina the previous week. They were down 17-0, and South Carolina turned it over three times. They capitalized and went on in. Their blowout loss to Alabama, they were up and then committed three turnovers that Alabama turned into points, and they just never recovered. So LSU has to really protect the ball and get them. Kentucky is terrible in the third down conversion. They're like ranked 132 in the whole nation in third down conversions at 22-23%. So, I mean, Joe Sloan is their offensive coordinator. He was fired from LSU. I know I keep harping on that, but he is just not. He's not up for prime time. He needs to be in the ACC or somewhere else calling those plays. Because they're, in fact, Stein's taken over the offense a lot more and with play calling, is what the Kentucky boards are saying. I don't think he's happy with the way things are going either. So Blake Baker against Joe Sloan, I think that's going to be a complete – just I think LSU is going to beat him by two or three touchdowns.
1: When I –
0: we're predicting. Sorry.
1: No, you're good. When I hear Joe Sloan's name, whether it be watching Kentucky play or it be hearing some media pundit talk about him, whenever I hear Joe Sloan, I have like almost like a PTSD episode, because Rusty has talked about Joe Sloan so much, and it's rarely favorably. But yeah, I know every time I hear Joe Sloan, I'm like, that's the guy that was at LSU that Rusty always talks about.
0: He just can't. I mean, he just doesn't have any creativity. I mean, they run on third down. It doesn't matter what. He did that at LSU. It's just, I don't know. Kentucky looks like Kentucky of old. They got a really solid defense. They don't do anything fancy. Their offense, they got a good quarterback. Minshew's a good quarterback. Came out of Notre Dame, lost the battle there. He's pocket quarterback, so not really have to worry about him rushing. Their wide receivers, I don't think, are all that good. They do have a few LSU players that followed Sloan over there, and Frank Wilson, the running backs coach. So they'll have something to play for. That could be something that rears its ugly head, but I just don't think they have the talent top to bottom to compete with LSU.
2: I've been up there to Lexington when Kentucky beat LSU.
1: Yeah.
2: Trust me, those fans get behind them when they're winning.
1: They do. People think Kentucky's just, you know, some basketball school, nothing more, and they're just looking ahead to March. That is not true at all, especially considering that, you know, in the final years under Calipari, Kentucky wasn't winning in basketball either. But when it comes to football, Rusty, you mentioned that they kind of look like a Kentucky that we've seen before.
0: They're getting
1: more hype, but it's not like this is completely unheard of. We've seen Kentucky have some good years under Mark Stoops, but also even when they weren't having that good of a season, they were able to punch above their weight class. They beat Ole Miss. They gave Georgia a couple of scares. So this is always a program to not overlook. They're easy to overlook in the SEC just because they have to do all the more to stand out. But especially with their hype, with the hype they're getting from some people this year, yeah, Kentucky is someone on the road that you definitely shouldn't disrespect. Obviously LSU does have the talent advantage. I don't know how good Kentucky is. It's 10-12. I'll get more into that into the next segment in just a few minutes, but we're going to talk a little bit about Kentucky from their perspective, how good they are. They were ranked. They just fell out. Could that give them some motivation? These struggles with South Carolina and Alabama and all of them. I know Rob just mentioned it more optimistically. I know that Kentucky, strength of record-wise, is sitting very pretty. So we'll get into the nitty-gritty of what makes Kentucky a caliber opponent on their end of the spectrum, but that'll be in just a few minutes. Once again, right here on Tiger Talk, every Tuesday morning, 10 a.m. to 11 a.m., right here on Sports Radio Pensacola. 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
11: 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Going left. 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

0: 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Austin Price here in the studio with you, joined by Rusty Mack and Rob Blaze, as I often am. Rusty, I'm actually going to send it your way right now because of our show's sponsor, Where You At Seafood Market and Restaurant. Tell us what you got, my friend.
1: Man, thank you so much for giving me the opportunity to talk about Where You At Seafood. We're closed today, but we're open Wednesday through Monday, and Monday is our, we've talked about it before, our Mullet Monday, and yesterday it was a very crowded. The word's getting out. We did not run out, but it was kind of close. This weekend we have live music on Friday, football Saturday and Sunday. We're going to close a little early Saturday. Paul T. Paul's got a landmark birthday and closing down the restaurant early to have a little fun around there, but we'll be open bright and early Sunday for the pro football games. Got eight big old TVs out on the patio, seafood market with all kinds of local fresh seafood. You want to know what's going on, just get on Facebook or Google us, ChatGPT us. We've got we update our menus basically every day depending on what comes in. But Mullet Monday and the salty, briny oysters are still cooking pretty good right now, Austin.
0: That's good to hear, and we always do appreciate Where You At Seafood Market and Restaurant being a loyal sponsor of Tiger Talk for Sports Radio Pensacola. Now, gentlemen, we were talking about LSU. Obviously, we led in with them crushing McNeese State. There's really not much bad to say about that from what I see. Obviously, that's about as good of a rest game, as good of a prep game as you can have before going to Lexington to take on the Wildcats. So we kind of know where LSU sits. I mean, that's putting it lightly. When it comes to Kentucky, they get love. They can't be overlooked. We already kind of touched on some of that in passing last segment, but I wanted to get a little bit more into the weeds with the Wildcats here because I personally, I don't buy them. I know that Kentucky's got a couple of SEC road wins. I know that Texas A&M win looked really good at the time, especially. I know that they lost to Alabama, and Alabama is looking unstoppable right now. There's not really much shame in losing that game, especially when you were up at half. So I try my best to give Kentucky credit where it's due. I know their strength of record has them. This is according to ESPN. They are fifth in the country in regards to how well they've done against their opposition. Am I just missing something here? Am I underrating the SEC? I mean, can y'all fill in some blanks for me? Why is Kentucky getting this much sugar?
1: I'm with you. I thought they were looked at their schedule, looked at all the stuff they've done so far this year, the close games they've won, they've come back, they've done this and they've done that. But when you get down to the numbers, for example, McNeese had seven possessions in the first half. They went three and out. LSU forced three and out. Now, it's McNeese, but LSU's got the number three run defense in the nation, and Kentucky's got a very poor running offense, but they do have a good offensive line. I don't know if it's the talent or the play calling by my friend Joe Sloan or exactly what's going on, but they've got some horses in the trenches for them on offense. But they're not converting third downs. They got a quarterback that sits in the pocket. He's a good quarterback. He's very accurate, but their receivers are not coming open. So we'll see what happens. But the numbers they have now against a very tough schedule, as you mentioned, Austin. But when they get to the big games, they haven't really got there. I mean, A&M wasn't a big game. Alabama was. They got a little ahead and just totally fell apart. I don't think they can handle just the pressure that LSU is going to put on them from the opening whistle. So I'm not buying it either. I'm on your side.
2: I'm not either, but they're playing at home.
0: They are, and that does cover up.
2: And as we know, LSU is a big target on them, well, just like the Alabama.
1: And we hadn't beat them there in three tries. The last time we beat them, I think, was a Kentucky, the Bluegrass Miracle. And Saban won that one. That's how long ago it's been since we've won in Kentucky. Yeah, they are tough at home.
0: That could add some emotional investment here, knowing that Kentucky brings their best for LSU when they are in Lexington. you know, I look at their schedule in its entirety. You beat Youngstown State. Who cares? You beat South Alabama after a slow start. Really, no one cares about that one. When it comes to that conference play, yeah, Texas A&M was supposed to be a big win. And for Kentucky, it was. You go on the road to College Station. You want to talk about a tough road environment. That's brutal.
1: It's a bad one.
0: Yeah, you go to College Station. You're up 28-7 after three. I give you so much love for that. And then I have to give you less when LSU runs A&M off the field the very next week. A&M's best win, probably over Arizona State. Baylor just hung 50 on the Sun Devils this last weekend. So I'm not sold on A&M's best win. So we're looking at A&M. They're looking really weak right now. That win hasn't aged too well for the Wildcats. And when you consider that that's their claim to fame, that kind of tarnishes their sheen, in my opinion. And then South Carolina, you know, yeah. You came back from down 17-0, but that doesn't change the fact you were down 17-0. South Carolina, even with Columbia being brutal, they bring their best for home games. They've done it a couple times this year. South Carolina's obviously far from the top of the conference. I think LSU is easily the toughest team that Kentucky will have faced outside of Alabama. And the last time you faced a team anywhere near that level, you got slaughtered. You couldn't play a complete game. So I am not sold on Kentucky at all. I know Will Stein is someone who... He came in, and it's like, okay, you kind of talk with an edge. You're kind of like Sumrall or Golish. You kind of have this, like, cold bravado to you. He's faking it till he makes it. He's clearly built this team in his image rather fast. I just don't know if that's going to outweigh the talent gap.
1: They are looking for a signature win, which I guess they could say South Carolina might have been it since they came back from it. But beating a top 10 opponent at home, they would like to have that very much. I think Will Stein comes up with some stuff early in the game, but LSU's proved that they can make adjustments at halftime, and whatever they throw at them, LSU will be able to figure out, even if they need to, but they'll probably be able to figure it out on the run. We'll see what happens. If they get some early turnovers and get some momentum, I still don't even think that's going to bail them out, because LSU's is kind of battle tested. They've got some dogs out there, and
0: if you guys can come back against Ole Miss and Oxford, you can come back against Kentucky at Kroger.
1: Yeah,
2: true.
1: That's kind of what I was getting to, and you took the words that I couldn't even find right out of my mouth. So thank you, Austin.
0: You're welcome
1: for being awesome.
2: But LSU can't afford to have drop passes and turnovers.
0: Yeah,
2: they will be behind the eight ball if that happens.
0: Oh, for sure. Yeah. Kentucky's going to be bringing their best. We know that. Room for error.
1: I think one thing you'll see, just to tie the bow on this, is that Lane Kiff is going to do some stuff to get Texas and Alabama, who we have in November, thinking about what we're going to pull out. He pulled a wide receiver into tight end that's too small, but still threw to him. He pulled the number one receiver off the field after two drop touchdown passes and put in a freshman who answered. So the players, I mean, he platoon quarterback. So, I mean, he's going to be throwing some stuff out there that we haven't seen before. Mm-hmm. We didn't see, and we saw it in the McNeese game. But I think he's going to continue to show that stuff to get everybody kind of going, what in the heck is he coming with? Because he and offensive coordinator who escapes me right now really are creative with their play calling, and we'll see what happens, but I expect to see some new stuff this week.
0: LSU's what were you going to say, Rob?
2: I will say the same, follow up with that, the new stuff, but again, some of his plays are pure setups for this week or maybe next week, you know.
1: November.
2: Trust me, in November, we better have some new stuff that they're not ready for.
1: Yeah.
0: I look at LSU, and they're definitely more creative than they get credit for. That is for sure. I know LSU, we'll be talking in our next segment a little bit about just the chaos going on around the SEC. I don't think I have to really give you guys much of a teaser on that. It has been hell from top to bottom in the conference these days, even by its own standard. But I look at LSU, you know, you caught some steam early, and then the Clemson win didn't age too well because Clemson seemed to suck. And then Ole Miss stuns you, and that's like their Super Bowl. Hey, everybody's happy. And then you have that big win over A&M, but Kentucky already kind of cheapened that for you. And LSU seems to be, even though they're a very good team, very creative team, top 10 in the country, I think they're 10th exactly. Mm-hmm. When you have that hype, the fact that you're still almost to a degree, it seems like you're flying under the radar. That's bananas to me because everyone's talking about Bama versus Georgia this weekend. Everybody's talking about Texas being number one. Everyone's talking about why is Kentucky not ranked at all. Everybody's talking about Florida and Mizzou and all these teams, Mississippi State, all of them devouring each other. It is just maniacal that you can have a team like LSU that's just kind of sitting there waiting for someone to step into their trap. I think Kentucky's going to be that team. But we will give our predictions on that towards the end of the hour. We are knocking on the door at 10:28. We'll take another quick break. 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When we return, we'll go into a bit further detail about some of that chaos happening around the SEC with the Florida-Missouri game, with Alabama-Georgia on the horizon. Get Rusty and Rob's thoughts on that. 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

0: 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Rusty, our show is brought to you by Where Yet Seafood Market and Restaurant. I know you were talking about them last segment. Tell us a little bit about where they're located if someone's like, man, I got to get there.
1: Well, their address is officially in Navarre, but they're about 5 miles north of 98 on Highway 87, right past that little S in the road. And one of the things we talk about so much is the restaurant, but we are a full-service seafood market. In fact, we're in the process of renovating a building next door to move our seafood market and expand it next door and give us some more heated and cooled seating where we currently are. So we get fresh seafood, you know, every day. Blue crabs are coming in right now. Oysters are in right now. Snapper season, if you want to come by and pick something up and cook it at home, we got fresh stuff every day. Or if you want to stop by and see what's there, that's cool too. Check it out. We got traditional New Orleans cuisine, Creole cuisine, made by a couple of folks from New Orleans, T-Paul and his lovely wife, Brenda, from over that way. We invite you to come by Wednesday through Monday and check us out. And by gosh, we're having a good time this year, except for the Saints last night. That was very sad.
0: Indeed it was. I wasn't going to be the guy to say it, but yeah, I saw that. I didn't see the game last night, but I'm like, oh yeah, I need to follow how that's going. One Google search, I was set. Yeah. I got the vibe.
1: Yeah. It's time to, you know,
2: unfortunately,
1: do your laundry or something.
2: The best part about last night's game was the halftime.
1: Yeah, that was a good part.
0: The breather, yeah, the bathroom break during the half. That one was rough. The NFC South is wide open right now, it seems, as it typically is. And something else that seems wide open is the SEC. I know we were talking about LSU, you know, just beating McNeese State at the top of this program today, and we're looking ahead to Kentucky. That's a big game for y'all. Luckily, though, when it comes to last week, y'all had about as easy going of a weekend as you could have. The same cannot be said for a lot of the conference. I've got some of the scores pulled up from last weekend. I think we need to lead with this one. Number 8, Florida. They go to Mizzou, and you hear 45-17, you think that's a blowout. That doesn't do it justice. Florida was the last to score. It was 45-10.
1: What in the heck happened, man? I was a believer in Florida till then.
0: And I wasn't a believer in Mizzou. They can't get a ranked win to save their lives. And then Florida comes to town and all of a sudden you're unstoppable? What is this?
1: Maybe a letdown.
2: The SEC. Home field advantage is a real thing in the SEC.
0: I need to put a beat drop after that. What's this? The SEC. Enough said. No, Mizzou, I wanted to give them some love because I truly thought Florida was going to win this game convincingly. And not only that, but I was talking to some Mizzou fans last week. I'm like, y'all shouldn't even be ranked right now. And some dude got back in touch with me, wanted me to atone for my sins. I said, no, I got no problem with you being ranked now. You got a quality win, you know? So props to Mizzou, 45-17 over the Gators. This comes just a week after Florida hung 50 on Ole Miss, which came just a week after Ole Miss beat LSU.
1: I mean,
0: what is this?
1: Cannibalization. It's just cannibalization.
0: And I've never seen it to that degree where it's like we got consecutive blowouts. And you could see, I know the AP doesn't matter ultimately, but you could see where the AP voters, their brains are kind of melting here because they're thinking, how do we rank these teams? I know one of the biggest takeaways after this last week was Mississippi State lost by 33 at home to Alabama, and they only dropped one spot because they don't know where to put Mississippi State. It's like you just beat Mizzou. Look at how much better that's looking. Minnesota's catching steam. You crushed them. Where do you put these teams? I don't know how you rank them. It's bizarre.
1: And Kentucky beats South Carolina in overtime and drops out of the top 25 in the AP. So you're right. They are schizophrenic, the voters and the AP and the coaches. They don't know what's going on.
0: Yeah, Kentucky, my sights have now been on them because now I'm looking at them saying, you guys don't have a quality way, you know. But Kentucky, they're sitting here thinking, what did we do? Everyone always talks about SEC bias. We fall out of the ranks when we get a road win in our conference. It is so weird. I think the reason Kentucky dropped is because, one, their win was not impressive. We've already beaten that horse to death.
1: Yeah.
0: But also because you can tell where the AP voters are trying to atone. You've got a lot of teams who are outside the ranks right now that people are saying, these guys got better wins. These guys should be ranked. I'm not biased when I say I've seen Wake Forest getting that love. I know Wisconsin gets that hype. Northwestern gets that hype because they've got quality losses and good wins. So people are saying all these teams need to move up. Pitt's 5-0. Duke's unbeaten. Get these teams up in there. And meanwhile, you got Kentucky, who doesn't really look the part. SMU looks horrible. Houston doesn't look the part. USC looks terrible. So all those teams that I just named, Kentucky, Houston, SMU, and USC, they all got conference wins this last weekend. They all dropped. Kentucky was just the closest to dropping out, and that's what they did. So Kentucky, don't take it so personally. But yeah, Mississippi State drops one spot after a 33-point home loss. AP voters, their brains split in half on that one. I don't know.
1: I'm convinced some of this is due to the they want to have more ranked matchups on Saturday.
0: Sure.
1: Trying to get them up. I think part of it is the Big Ten has been kind of dominant the last couple of 3 years as far as the national championship and the playoffs.
0: Yeah.
1: And so they're not liking the love they're not getting. And then the ACC, especially those Miami fans who think – who think that they are God's gift to football, is just, I mean, Miami's got one ranked opponent on their whole schedule, and yet they feel like they are God's gift. So everybody wants the love, but I think the ESPN and the ABCs of the world want more ranked teams, and I think that's where the schizophrenia is coming from. Call me a conspiracy theorist, Rob. I don't know.
0: I get it.
2: Yeah. You're talking about the quality wins. It's hard to get a quality win in September.
0: It is.
2: Because there's so many out-of-conference
1: still
2: easy games that you can go through. You may have a quality loss, but again, you're not. October's where the separation comes in.
0: Yeah, that's true.
2: September's tough.
0: When you get into October, you really start to see not just conference play start, but not so coincidentally at the same time, you do start to see the contenders stand out from the pretenders. I know a couple weeks ago, Wake Forest beat Louisville. No one was happier about that than Miami because they're sitting here saying, that Wake Forest team, we beat them. We beat them. That's a quality win. Rank Wake Forest right now. They're trying to get another ranked opponent. Yeah. You know, and they're talking smack. But yeah, I agree with you, Rusty. Miami's got a bit more to prove. The ACC as a whole does. The SEC... there's only a few teams that really make headlines for like, okay, how good are they really? Kentucky was one of them, of course. Tennessee's another. They're 17th in the country. They didn't look too hot against Texas, but that's a quality loss for them. Now they face Auburn and they win 24-14 at home. You know, it's not the end of the world. It's a decent win, but people are like, how good are they? What do y'all think about the Vols? They're another one that's just kind of sitting here.
1: We'll see them in about 3 weeks,
2: right.
1: And we'll see them at home.
2: We have to go to
1: home. And the home field advantage is something, Rob. 100,000, 103,000 people.
0: No. Something light like that. Yeah.
2: They have home field advantage.
1: Yeah, that's what I said.
2: Yeah, we're going Tennessee, yeah.
1: Yeah, that's going to be – I mean, you run it down. Texas is 1, Georgia's 2, Alabama's 6, Ole Miss is 9, Missouri's 14, LSU's 10. The Gators dropped to 16. You said that who was the other one? That's
0: Mississippi State.
1: Mississippi State.
0: They dropped to 17th, I think, actually.
1: Yeah. And when we play them in 2 weeks. So, I mean, there's ranked teams all over the place
0: in
1: the SEC.
0: Yeah, Mississippi State, they lost bad. They dropped to 17. Tennessee was 17 last week. Right now, they are 15th. They moved up 2 after that win over Auburn. So, I think Tennessee... Probably a little overrated. Looking at last week's slate, I think the one thing we can all agree on is Arkansas is irredeemable. 34-7 loss to Texas A&M. I really hoped that game would be close because it's a Southwest rivalry. Arkansas typically plays them tough, and Texas A&M was down on their luck. But the Hogs, I do not know what to make of them. Georgia and Vandy. You know, Vandy, it was a one-score game, I think, at half. It's like, hey, the Commodores got something. And then they just got plowed off the field.
1: Steamrolled.
0: Yes. And Georgia ended up, you know, remembering who they were, remembering where this game was being played. They blanked Vanderbilt 17-0 in the second half to win 38-14. So Georgia, once again, getting another conference win over a team that's not that great, but you can't fault them for it because it's nonetheless a conference opponent that they have to face. So, yeah, Florida, don't know what to make of them. Mizzou, don't know what to make of them. Mississippi State, don't know what to make of them. Tennessee, don't know what to make of them. Georgia looks good right now, but we'll learn more about them this weekend when they face Alabama. I know we typically give our game predictions in the last segment, but I'm going to give a bit of a teaser here. We're going to lead with Alabama, Georgia. You don't have to give a score prediction or anything, but what are you thinking about this game? I mean, obviously, Bama's more proven.
2: It's the game of the weekend. There's no doubt about that. Yeah.
0: Oh, it's the game of the week, yeah. Hands down.
1: I mean, they're playing at Alabama. Alabama's a 1.5 score, 1.5 point favorite this morning at home, which means
2: it's a toss up.
1: It's a toss up, means that they're really kind of like Georgia, but they're going to give Alabama the nod just because they're at home.
0: That narrow of a home field advantage, that does imply that they think Georgia's the better team right now.
1: Mm-hmm. Yeah. Alabama's showing some resilience that I haven't seen under Caden DeBoer in his couple of years there.
0: Yeah.
1: With a couple of his wins, bowing up, coming back, getting angry. It's going to be a really good matchup, and I think it's going to come down to coaching, which when you got two talented teams with a bunch of five stars all over the place, it's the coaching, it's the adjustments, I think, and a turnover here and there. So it's going to be a close, hard-fought game, and I hope they all come out unscathed as far as injuries.
0: Oh, for sure.
2: Yeah, Coach Smart, he's been there. He's been through the ups, through the downs. He will have his team prepared to play.
0: Mm-hmm.
2: Now, the tip of the ball can change a lot of things in that game, but I expect it to be a three-point game. Not sure which way yet, but I expect it to be a three-point game.
0: Yeah, we're still ironing that out. I do think Georgia, Kirby Smart obviously has them built to their best right now, but they do struggle with Alabama when it comes to Kalen. It seems like, for me personally this season, I've been watching Alabama go week after week, and I'm like, I'm just waiting for the other shoe to drop, because these past couple of years under Kalen, that's exactly what happens. Bama catches some steam, and then they lose to a team ugly, or they lose to a team they have no business losing to at all. We have not seen anything like that. Kentucky, of course, is their win over Kentucky is Kentucky's only loss, so that's looking like a better quality win than we would have originally thought. Florida State crushes Virginia last weekend to move up to 3-2. That's looking like a better quality win than we had anticipated for the Tide. So I really don't know where Alabama is going to trip up. I think if they get past Georgia, their sights have to be on 12-0, even with guys like LSU and their rivalry with Auburn still in the way.
1: Yep. They are playing LSU in Tiger Stadium at night. So they got their hands full. We got Texas and and Alabama at home, so
2: the fans will be ready.
0: Are you kidding me? Yeah.
1: It's going to be wild.
2: As they've said in the past, long tailgating, you can smell the bourbon on the field.
0: No, Alabama and LSU, that's probably the game that they're circling most outside of this one this weekend against the Dogs. Now, we already talked about how with an SEC slate and with Kalen having a knack to overlook teams, you shouldn't ignore opponents on your schedule. I don't know if Alabama will, and even if they do, I don't know if they're mortal enough to lose. But yeah, outside of Georgia, LSU's got to be the next big hump that Alabama's looking to get over. They're thinking, if we can get past the Tigers, nothing can stop us from that point. 10:45, we will take one last quick break. You're listening to Tiger Talk every Tuesday morning, 10 a.m. to 11 a.m. right here on Sports Radio Pensacola, the show brought to you by Where You At Seafood Market and Restaurant. When we come back, we'll be looking ahead to some of the games, not just Alabama, Georgia, but we'll be looking ahead to some of the big games going on this weekend. Alabama and Georgia, definitely the biggest, but there is some good conference games in the SEC and Big Ten both, especially. And unfortunately, Miami's on a bye, so Rusty can't give us a great prediction for the Canes here. but we'll get to those games in just a few minutes right here on Sports Radio Pensacola.
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0: 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Austin Price, Rusty Mack, Rob Blaze here in the studio with you. And fellas, we've got a pretty loaded slate of college football. I know we were talking about the Alabama-Georgia game. I don't know if we gave official predictions on that yet, so it's good that we kept some suspense. We'll get to that game in just a moment. But just running down the top 25 here, we'll do a couple of quick pick'ems because there's two games on Friday. One of them really looking like an upset alert right now. Number 20, Iowa travels to Washington. Washington hasn't looked the part, but they did just give USC a scare. Husky Stadium's a tough place to play, and Washington is looking for their first Big Ten win. Do they kick the Hawkeyes down while they're down, coming off this loss to the Buckeyes?
1: I personally have been a fan of Iowa this whole year, so I'm gonna say that Iowa wins and covers the 3-point underdog that they are.
0: Mm.
1: I just can't imagine Iowa being an underdog that played well this year.
2: I'm on the opposite side. I see Washington kicking them while they're down after the loss last week.
0: It's good that we have this kind of division here early. I will say, whoever you're taking to win, take the under. Washington's offense has not looked the part, and Iowa's rarely does. So I got to take Washington with an upset. It'll be a low-scoring game. I just don't know what to make of Iowa now. They got shut down in their biggest game of the year, so that kind of scares me. I'll take Washington to get their first Big Ten win. And this is a bit of a quicker picker here. Number 8, BYU hosts Iowa State. BYU, people are like, why the heck are they 8th? They're hosting the Cyclones, who have looked a bit better than expected. I think the Cougars get it done at home, but it may not be the prettiest of wins.
1: I think they do as well. Yes. They played well.
0: Yeah, I know. But Iowa State, they lost only by a couple touchdowns to Utah, which is looking like a quality loss with how the Utes have done so far this year. So maybe they're able to raise some mayhem in Provo. All right, on to the Saturday slate. South Carolina at number 16, Florida. We know South Carolina can play good for part of a game. It's just a matter of if they can do so the entire time. They got to go to the swamp, and Florida's got to get some retribution here. I'm taking the Gators.
1: Oh, the Gators. The Gators are going to feast.
2: Florida's going to bounce back, even though we took them against Missouri.
1: Yeah.
2: Because we had the smoke and mirrors in front of us. But they get back home, they got to bounce back.
1: I think Carolina's just defeated after blowing that thing last week. They don't have a chance.
0: Yeah, what are the chances we're dead wrong on Florida twice in a row, right? All right, this one's surprisingly a big game. I don't think people saw this coming. Number 7, Indiana, 5-0. This game's got me choked up. They go on the road to number 5-0 Nebraska. Nebraska is unranked. Some people think that's controversial. Lincoln has very passionate fans. They're unbeaten, trying to move up to 6-0 and get a top 8 win over the defending national champs. Do they get it done?
1: Wow. I'm going to say no just because of the pedigree Indiana has in their coach. But they're in Nebraska. I don't know, man. I'm gonna go with Indiana, I think, Rob.
2: Nebraska has a big home field advantage.
0: They do.
2: They're a big football school. Indiana used to be a basketball school. But,
1: come on.
0: You got to tell
1: us. What you going to do? Clock's ticking.
0: Who do you think, Indiana?
2: Indiana.
0: Okay.
1: Here, well, that was
2: close. Very close.
0: I'm not going to be as close on it. I'll take Indiana. I think Nebraska, we're getting a little hung up on record with them. So I'll take the Hoosiers because, as Rusty said, the pedigree alone. But hopefully Lincoln does make for a good game. Texas A&M at Mizzou. Mizzou, maybe they have a hang-up game of their own. Texas A&M coming off a convincing conference win. Maybe they're starting to get back on track. With that said, I'm taking Mizzou.
1: I'm taking Mizzou at home. The home field advantage is going to persevere.
2: I think A&M is going to make it closer than Mizzou likes, but I still see Mizzou winning. But it's going to be close.
0: I hope A&M brings their best. They got to get some sort of redemption at some point, right? And we can't look at Arkansas. That doesn't count. UCF at Oklahoma State. I don't buy Oklahoma State. They've got one good win. They're 3-1 right now. They're hosting a winning UCF. I think this is probably a game where OK State gets contained for a good portion of it, maybe pulls away late.
1: I like Oklahoma State at home.
0: What say you, Rob?
2: I don't.
0: you don't think Oklahoma State gets the win? Or you think UCF does?
2: UCF does.
0: Oh, wow. Really?
1: Okay.
0: All right. North Carolina travels to number 25, Pittsburgh. Pittsburgh, another team that was unbeaten, people wanted to see in the ranks, and they got their ranking, albeit reluctantly. However, they have lost their quarterback, who was a stud for them. Does North Carolina strike at the perfect time to beat Pitt on the road?
1: The Powder Blue will take advantage of the hurt quarterback.
0: Really?
1: And beat Pitt at their house. I don't think Pitt can stand it being ranked. They hadn't been there in so long.
0: All right.
2: If I had someone to ask, I'd ask the coach's girlfriend.
0: Yeah. Let's get Jordan Hudson on the phone. Let's see what she has to say.
1: Oh, my God.
0: I'll take Pitt, but it's going to be an uglier game. First game without their star QB. Pitt has a good home field advantage, good enough to beat Bill Belichick at least. All right. This one's flying under the radar. In Dallas, Texas, the Cotton Bowl, number one Texas, facing probably the nation's biggest disappointment so far this year, Oklahoma. Does Texas maybe get contained? Oklahoma's defense is tough. Arch Manning, he kind of struggles in bigger games at times. Could Oklahoma punch Texas in the mouth here?
1: I think Oklahoma punches him in the first half, and Texas takes him very lightly in the first half. But in the second half, Texas just puts it on him and pulls away comfortably.
2: I agree. It won't be a blowout, I don't think, but I got to pick Texas.
0: Yeah, I'll take Texas to win as well. May not be as high scoring as some people would like. All righty, Notre Dame. I know they're a team that gets a bad rap for playing a weak schedule. Stanford is one of the teams on their slate. Stanford just lost 57-3 as they go on the road to take on the Fighting Irish. So I think we're all in agreement. Notre Dame wins big.
1: Oh my gosh! Yes, indeed. If you're scrolling through the TV, just keep scrolling when you get to that game, because it's not even going to be close.
0: Now, this rivalry is a little underrated. Number 9 Ole Miss travels to Vanderbilt. Vanderbilt has taken victory from the jaws of defeat before. Just ask NC State. They played Georgia tough for half a game on the road. Does Vandy, they're overlooked. Do they stun Ole Miss?
2: Those schools are close, yeah. Both academically and physically.
0: Yeah, geographically, yeah. So what do you think? You think Ole Miss travels well?
1: Are they going to a spelling bee, Rob, or are they going to play football?
2: I didn't say they're going to win.
1: Ole Miss is going to pound Vanderbilt.
0: I think the offense will be able to whittle away at them a bit, but I think Vanderbilt is defensively more sound than they get credit for, so take that with a grain of salt, I guess. Number 21, UCLA. This is a team that their offense has also been booming. They travel to number 13, Oregon. UCLA is coming off a bye for this game. Oregon is easily their biggest threat. Autzen Stadium, always brutal. Does UCLA get the upset in enemy territory?
1: I don't think so. I think Oregon at home.
2: Yeah.
1: They got a good coach. They got a lot of talent on that team. And they got some of the god-awfulest ugly uniforms, so they got to win because they can't win a beauty contest.
0: I'll take UCLA to win it.
1: Oh, my God.
0: I'll take them to win, and then I think they're going to lose. I think they're going to lose a game later on that they shouldn't. Maybe coming off of that Oregon win. Wow. Now we've got this one. I don't know if we gave our picks for it. Number 2, Georgia at number 6, Alabama. I'm going to take... I don't know. I'll take Alabama. I'll take that narrow spread at home.
1: Well, I'm gonna bet that Alabama comes out a little shell shocked, a little rough, a little tight, and Georgia withstands it and pulls away in the second half, if not the late first half. But I think Georgia's just got the coaching and the pedigree to do it.
0: What say you, Rob?
1: But it's gonna be close.
2: I like Alabama.
0: Yeah,
2: but don't be surprised if they don't win, but I still want Alabama undefeated in November.
0: All righty, and then we got LSU in Kentucky. LSU goes on the road. I think they beat Kentucky 35-20, similar to what I've predicted before for y'all.
2: Yep.
1: One of the things that's got me worried is Sam Levitt has 8 touchdown passes this year. He's got 7 interceptions. That's almost 2 a game.
0: Right.
1: Whereas Kenny Minchie is 11 TDs, 1 interception. So I think LSU picks him off, picks off Kentucky at least twice. Levitt goes no turnovers, and LSU wins comfortably.
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6: 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And if you have an offensive line and a running game, you can travel in the NFL. I mean, that's what we saw last night. Sure, we can talk about the quarterback play from Michael Penix, but really, it was the story last night was that Atlanta offensive line mauling the Saints and Bijan Robinson running wild. And from the start, he looked outstanding. We talked about it here on the show yesterday. He's been great in prime time. And last night, Bijan was great once again.
7: Yeah, Bijan was awesome. Both Robinsons were awesome. Yeah.
6: Brian Robinson was good as well.
7: Bijan Robinson, you know, they were both great. And I think it goes into right as we ended the show, right before Jim Rome started yesterday. We talked about the game. And I said to you, the worst team in the NFL at rushing success rate on defense is the New Orleans Saints. So expect Bijan Robinson to have a good game. Yep. Yes, this offense looks completely different with Michael Penix back. Yeah, it looks like they've completely changed to a new gear, and it looks like Kevin Stefanski can call these different plays, and it looks like they are a completely revamped team. And to his credit, Bijan Robinson even credited

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14: Live from Chicago, Black and Abdallah hanging out with you here on Westwood One Sports and the Westwood One Sports app. Last night, the Falcons beat the Saints 45-24. Michael Penix looked good for the Saints. That run game for the Falcons controlled throughout. Bijan Robinson's incredible, especially in primetime. The dude shows out. And at the moment, throughout NFL history, on Monday Night Football, primetime games, Bijan is the best running back in NFL history. Did you see the stat that they threw up there on TV last night? Emmitt Smith, what was it, like 50-plus yard touchdown runs? He had like five in his, what, how many years Emmitt Smith played? And then Bijan has five, and he's played in like how many primetime games to this point?
15: It was like also like average yards from scrimmage or something
14: like
15: that.
14: Well, he leads.
15: That was the stat
14: that we were talking about yesterday going into the game. And no running back in NFL history in primetime games has averaged more yards from scrimmage than Bijan.
15: Yeah.
14: But also the stat that they threw up there is that Emmitt Smith, I think, had five 50-plus yard touchdown runs on Monday night or Sunday Night Football in his career. And Bijan already has five. He is just an absolute game breaker for the Falcons. And they're 2-2 now. They look good. And with Michael Penix, and when we look at the two quarterbacks, Michael Penix and Tyler Shuck, and those two quarterbacks going head-to-head, you now have a division where you theoretically have four interesting quarterbacks when healthy. Baker Mayfield, Bryce Young, Tyler Shuck, Michael Penix. And in comparing to what we saw last night, obviously Penix outplayed Shuck, but I didn't see anything from Tyler Shuck last night that made me think that he's not a developing quarterback and that he's not the real deal. 30 of 48, 286 yards, a touchdown, quarterback rating of 85.9. I think the

0: So once again, looking for a step up in your reaction. Like, I came out, I was fire. I generally am.
1: You know,
0: it may seem like kind of an obnoxious thing to say, but the fact of the matter is, I have not been giving myself enough credit lately. And by not giving myself enough credit lately, I mean none at all. So I came out and I did my job to start the program. Now I need you to do your job, all right? You do have a job. You got to be more proactive, reactive.
2: Step your game up.
0: Give me something. Thank you, Albie. 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All right, so some of the chat, and again, I'm not just catering to chat, but there is so much chat. Some of the chat, I see some of these handles, and I think that it's somebody from the show, but it's hard for me to know for sure. As an example, this guy, at Manny Santino 9393. I think it's Manny in Oxnard. Now, I might be wrong. That's just my guess. But he writes, quote, "Shout out Charger fan. Show me your lightning bolt. 0-4. Silk is on the ledge looking down."
3: Bruh.
0: Have you seen their schedule? They could be looking at 0-7. If you look at their schedule, they could be looking at 0-7. They're already 0-4 and pretty much dead in the water. I think by now you've heard the stat. Only one team, ironically enough, the Chargers, only one team has ever started 0-4 and made the playoffs. The 92 Chargers. And yes, Texan Jim is well aware of the fact that they're also 0-4. Joey Gresco, 9256, quote, "Aiken sounded like he stopped at Bourbon Street prior to the game.
4: Left on Bourbon Street."
0: Hey, Joey, no offense. You sound like you're on Bourbon Street right now. Aiken?
5: Yay!
0: You mean Clay Aiken? Is Clay Aiken working alongside Joe Buck now? Aiken? Joey, Aiken is not even close. Joey Gresco. That'd be like me saying, and Julie Gronkowski, 9256. Aiken? Aiken sounded just fine to me last night. At H. Malik, 84, Rome. Someone tell Goodell to flex the Falcons into all remaining primetime games. It is pretty amazing that they just set a record. They just did something that no team in the history of the NFL has ever done. A positive thing in prime time. This after starting the season by failing to get to the red zone in the first two games. And they did something that had never been done before in prime time offensively in the following 2 weeks. Incredible. Bodie is taking his shot. Bodie's everywhere. Bodie will call. Bodie will be in chat. I think I'll get in chat. Shuck, gonna be shucking oysters on the back of a shrimp boat soon. Hey, at least Shuck was up there saying, I know why they booed us. That sucked. Nor was he their biggest issue. One more thing that, quote, Aiken said last night. He said, "I've never heard of a guy who got 7 years of college." He said six, yes, but I've never heard of seven. Like Shuck.
6: 7 years off in the...
0: At Chop Swanson, quote, "What if Michael Penix ends up having the longest, thickest career of all the QBs in the 24 draft. Bigger than 9, of course, but more girthy than Caleb, Jaden, Drake, and Bo. Nobody saw that coming. Hey, Chop, what if you never, ever chatted at us ever again? What if you never entered chat ever again, Chop? Because I see what you did that, dude. I see what you did there, dude. I see what you did there, Chop, and so does Alvy, and so does Beav, and Butthead.
1: Penis man.
0: Thank you. Then there's this. I got to be honest, I wasn't aware that this was going on, and I certainly do not have a problem with this going on, but apparently this is going on. Brian and Barstow is like boots on the ground, and the ground being the internet. Hey, Rome, I had the misfortune of tuning into the at Haunted 00 Horse and Friends show on YouTube. Let me stop you right there. That would insinuate that the horse has friends. What do you mean he has a show called The Haunted 00 Horse and, quote, friends? Which friends? Who are these friends that we speak of? Oh, there it is. You're not going to believe his co-hosts. Freaking Dino in Vegas. Yeah, that makes sense. That makes sense. Like, let me stop right there. Oh, wait, let me not stop right there. You're not going to believe his co-hosts. Freaking Dino in Vegas and Eric in Orlando. All right, so if I were to say to you, I'm going to give you a name, and you quickly blurt out one of their friends. Just do that. Haunted Horse. Nobody? Come on, man, that's harsh. Let's try it again. I'm going to blurt out a name, and you tell me a friend of theirs. First thing that comes to mind. Haunted Horse. Dino in Vegas. There you go. Let me give you another one. I'm going to blurt out a name, and then you say out loud who you think that person's best friend might be. Dino in Vegas, Eric in Orlando. Of course they've come together for a show. All they have is each other. Wait, no. Gail. I know you're like one of the coolest, nicest people that has ever come around here. Gail, is that like a mercy contribution? Gail, you do know you are who you roll with. He writes, Gail in Santa Barbara is also... Oh my gosh, there it is. I can see it. I can see it graphically. There they are.
2: OMG!
0: Bacon, Gail, and the horse in a three box. Wow. Bro, I'm looking at you, horse. Why is your setup as nice as mine? What are we doing here, horse? Gail? I'm not going to ask who your friends are or tell you who to choose as friends. Gail, in fact, you go way back. You have friends that even I can't get to. These two aren't two of them, though. Bacon. Hey, Bacon, who are you? Eric Clapton? Jimi Hendrix? Look at the guitarist this guy has in the background. At least Eric in Orlando is not on that. Because my man is not a part of this show. He might be a part of your show. Obviously, he has not boycotted your show, horse. But it's coming. It'll happen. You wait. You wait. What? He would do it to me, but not you. Come on, horse. You really think Eric in Orlando is not going to boycott your show? But he boycotted mine. Oh, okay. All right, so do a little deeper digging and find out that they're not the only clones with shows. Hey, look, of course, there are clones, there are non-clones. Who in this world doesn't have a show? No, I mean this, actually. What human being who is above dirt does not have some sort of show or pod or platform? So, of course, you should. I encourage you all to have your shows. Romy, a clone said Silk is on edge, looking down because the Chargers are 0-4. If Silk was on edge, looking down, all he'd see are his moobs and pepperoni nipples. Sincerely, men with normal male chests. wore KOC, bro, pulling his head out of his ass and getting his team in the end zone. Sign Sam. Sam, they're 4-0. They're 4-0, Sam. What more do you want from this guy? They're 4-0 with almost nothing from their quarterbacks. What more do you want? And by the way, if you want to accuse Silk of being moobish, you can. Pepperoni nipples do not factor into this. That is a Keith Arnold thing.
2: I don't even have big nipples. Like, let's be real.
0: Now, he denied it. Keith Arnold, great XR4TR, one of my favorites. Great dude. You know he once got 3 hits? Off Joe Mauer? There's something with Joe Mauer. I think Keith Arnold once struck out Kirby Puckett. I don't know. Anyway, he denied that he had pepperoni nipples. So don't try and hang out on Silk. DLH 1029, calling the Saints versus the Falcons a rivalry is like calling two bums fighting over a box house a property dispute. Dave, bro, I mean, nice job, but that's not fair. They do have a rivalry. First of all, blatant bum smack, which you know is not allowed. And number two, I called it the best worst rivalry. But you can't tell me they don't hate each other's guts. They do. And if you say otherwise, you're wrong. All right, we'll come right back. Hour number one is open. Chat, it's just me and chat. Chat and I, chat and me. Anybody else want to jump up? So far, it's all the host and chat in hour one. I've got Sean Casey coming up at the top of hour number two. Definitely talking baseball with the mayor. Brett Hundley, middle of hour number two. Hour number three is open. I should talk Rays and Yankees before I get to Case. Let me do that next.
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1: Hey, chat, you're not going to like this, but I don't really care. I want to talk some baseball before I talk some baseball. Sean Casey, top of the hour, but let me just get this in. After nearly getting no hit in game one of their series against the Rays, you would think that the Yankees would have shown up last night with renewed focus and energy. You would have thought, after getting one hit in game one on Saturday, there would be no way the Yankees could come up with an even more pathetic performance in game two. And if you thought those things, you thought dead wrong, because last night was one of the all-time Yankee postseason disasters. The Yankees were like, if you thought game one was embarrassing, just watch this garbage. Watch us kick the ball around the infield starting in the very first inning. Just watch us make hideous error after hideous error with our ace on the mound, starting with a routine play on the first raised bat of the game.
2: Their top three, as good as there is in baseball. Diaz, top spinner, and it eats up McMahon, and Yandy Diaz will reach. That ball was hissing off the turf.
1: Oh, yeah, just ate him alive. Just ate him alive. Hissing off the turf, ate him alive. Yeah, right. Haven't seen anyone boot anything so easy since Aaron Judge dropped that can of corn in center field during the World Series. And that was the most lackadaisical defensive play I have seen in a playoff game since, let me think. Oh, yeah, Gerrit Cole forgetting to cover first base in the World Series. But hey, at least the Yankees cleaned it up after that awful start to the game, right? Not only did the Yankees commit a disgusting error in the first raised bat of that game, they went on to commit three more errors, which means that last night the Yankees had the same number of errors as they did base hits. That's not a recipe for success. That's not a good ratio. Errors to hits, same error. It's almost like terrible postseason defense has become a hallmark, a calling card of the Yankees. Pretty hard to win anything when your calling card is booting the ball in every big spot you can. Pretty hard to win any game, much less a playoff game, if you can't catch the ball or throw the ball. Pretty basic stuff, and you can't, if you can't do the basic stuff that you learn, I don't know, right around the time, the very first time you pick up a glove, then inevitably you're going to embarrass yourself and your fan base. And by the way, who tipped us off to all of this? Who let us in on all of this? The Yankees' defensive problems. Where do I remember the Yankees being put on blast for their atrocious defense in the postseason? Oh, that's right. It was the Dodgers who told everybody. It was my dude, Joe Kelly. Remember this? Because I know every single Yankee fan does.
3: We were saying every single game, just let them throw the ball to the infield. They can't make a play. I mean, you saw Shohei got an extra base going to third on sloppy Gleyber play. It's well known. We all knew. I mean, we're the Dodgers. We know every little detail.
1: He's not wrong. It's my man, Joe Kelly. You might not like the way he said that, but he's not wrong. They can't make a play. And it is no secret. The Dodger game plan for the 2024 World Series was let them implode. And not only did that work then, it still works now. It's still the only game plan you need. And now we know it works whether or not Aaron Judge is also out there kicking the ball around the yard with the rest of them. Just put the ball in play. Just put the ball in play and watch them implode and beat themselves. Oh, and credit to the Rays. So none of you Rays fans come up in here and say, why don't we get credit for anything? Credit to the Rays. Yes, Tampa, I know you think that your Rays get no respect or attention or run or credit. Well, here I am giving it all to you right now. Here's your bleeping credit. For real.
4: Credit.
1: Tampa's played two games in a row without making a single error. Pretty impressive. You see, Yankees, it is possible. Tampa even caught one off of the catwalk at the Trop yesterday. I cannot believe this keeps happening, but this keeps happening. Apparently, catching live fly balls off the roof is a daily part of this postseason discussion now. Check it.
4: Two of the changeups, you see right there again, belt high.
2: Spencer Jones, a towering fly ball to center, stays up there for Johnny DeLuca. And no, he hit one of the rings.
4: Hits the ring.
2: And I think it's playable here. It's a live ball, and that's an out.
1: Incredible.
4: Yep.
2: That is an out.
1: That is so incredible. You know what my favorite part is? When the ball hits the catwalk or the roof, one outfielder calling another outfielder off of it. I got it. You see, I'm so impressed by this. To me, catching a baseball that ricochets off the roof or the catwalk and comes falling unnaturally back down onto the field, to me, does not seem that easy. Yet that's two games in a row that's happened. Well, imagine the Yankees trying to catch fly balls off the ceiling. These dudes can't even catch balls hit directly to them. How are they going to catch one that bounces off a catwalk or a ceiling? They can't even remember to get over to first base and cover. How can anybody expect them to catch live balls deflecting and careening off of the catwalk or the roof? You know when things are going badly? The ball just innately seems to find the wrong guy at the wrong time. You know how that is in baseball, where the ball will find the wrong person at the wrong time. That's the Yankees, except it's all nine guys. All nine guys are out there thinking, don't hit it to me. Don't hit it to me. Then I'll have to catch it and then throw it. It's like all nine guys are Chuck Knobloch. Sorry, Chuck. Getting the yips is nothing to joke about, especially when all nine dudes in pinstripes currently have them. Man, I can't believe that. Another one off the roof, or in this case, the catwalk, and they made the play? Talk about making an adjustment. I wonder if they had to throw their sunglasses on at night and look up into the lights to make that play. Incredible. How about this guy? Oh! Sorry about that, Aaron. Every time I watch that, it gets worse and worse. It's like the easiest play ever. Oh! Dude. Hey. If you're listening on the radio, we're showing Aaron Judge dropping an easy, like the easiest fly ball in the history of mankind. Comes in a few steps. Eat literally lazy fly ball. Not even a sinking liner. Not even a hard hit ball. The easiest play ever. It's like he closed his glove before the ball got into the glove. And you're going to tell me that what we're seeing right now has nothing to do with that. I'm going to say it does. Oh, looky here. A member of the XR4TI in the chat. Rich Fry. _ producer Rich, no offense, bro, but if you keep coming up here in chat, you're gonna have to take producer off that and just put clone or just Rich Fry, citizen. Yankees out here trying to rebrand their playoff run as the Eras Tour.
5: Era, what's up there, Era Realme?
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1: Billy Jean Webb, quote, that stadium gotta go. Why? They do fine in that stadium. They're competitive every single year. 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
5: I think it's in not.
1: 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Now, granted, you do compete with them, right?
5: But Nuts.
1: They are a competitor of yours, right, Nut? I don't know exactly what y'all are competing for. Some Webby Award or some podcast award, or technically you're all competitors. Technically, you're actually competing with me. We're all competing for the same thing. Attention, reaction, clicks, content game. Yo, we're all playing it. When we come back, the best. Sean Casey, that's next.
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0: Right, so I mentioned I've got a reinvention project pod that I'm going to publish this week. Either end of this week, beginning of next week, but I'm going to do the interview this week. In fact, I'm going to do the interview today. So for those of you wondering about the reinvention project, it is alive, it is well, it is coming back. And I'm going to have a pod for you this week. And of course, the Jim Rohn pod too. So two pods this week. Not done yet. These guys still looking for free promotion of their programs. Haunted Horse, quote, well, since we are talking about my show, Jimmy Coachella is my co-host tonight. I love the way the six of you are just kind of rotating hosts. Good. And then here's Jimmy Coachella. If Rome joins the chat tonight, I'll sing for him. Oh, that's an offer. That's inviting. Hey, Jim in Coachella, as far as Rome, speaking for Rome, since I am Rome, you could give Rome $5,000 and he would not join your chat tonight, even though you join Rome's chat for free every single day of your life. Sing all you want. What else do we have here? Scott DJ, Akan, Addicted, Chatters Across the Nation. No, the beauty of Cough is that it's fine. 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All right, there is today's show. My thanks to the mayor, Sean Casey. Also, Brett Hundley. Good to run him down. My thanks to the XR4TI. Hey, listen, get back on the phones. You were on a run. Today, you came up a little bit lame. Get back on the phones tomorrow. I will see you then. Thank you for watching. Thank you for listening. Have a great day. We are out.
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1: Welcome on back, BetMGM Tonight, Westwood One Sports. He's Brad Evans, I'm Pat Boyle. The phone number to join the show is 310-840-4910. You can call, you can text 310-840-4910. All right, let's talk some college football here. By the way, Braves and the Dodgers still scoreless in the bottom of the second. We got ourselves a good pitcher's duel between Yoshi Yamamoto and Chris Sale. But let's talk some college football, Brad, because we didn't get a chance to mention Michigan and a pretty lifeless performance on offense on Saturday in Minneapolis. After their Hail Mary loss to Iowa, they go to Minnesota and they drop to the Golden Gophers 20-14. The Fighting PJ Flex. I mean, look, there's a conversation absolutely to be had about those guys right now, taking his quarterback and his team and his players' blood and rubbing it on his face after they beat Washington. They follow that up with a win against Michigan, and the Golden Gophers might be a little frisky. Their one loss was a blowout loss to Mississippi State, but they'll play Monty's Iowa Hawkeyes in a couple of weeks, and their toughest opponent they have remaining is Indiana on Halloween. But look, when it comes to Michigan, we went into this year, Brad, I didn't have high hopes for Michigan. You didn't have high hopes for Michigan. This is not a surprise to either of us. Bryce Underwood, we think he stinks, and he stunk again on Saturday, 10 for 21, 101 yards. No touchdowns, two interceptions, and only ran it for 20 yards as well. I just don't think there's anything else to look forward to for the rest of this year for Michigan. I think there's a chance they finish 6-6 or even worse. And then news today, if you think it maybe couldn't get worse, their tight end, Zach Marshall, texting in a group chat with, I think it was some non-football friends about the offensive coordinator and how the team sucks. And criticizing offense coordinator Jason Beck, saying that he's the problem. Bryce Underwood's not the problem. Everybody knows what play they're going to run on every play. It's basically different versions of the power read. That gets leaked. He has to issue an apology on Twitter today. The team is aware of it and reportedly have discussed it with him. But, man, things are going from bad to worse for the Maize and Blue. The big house, it is the big scary house here in spooky season, because there is not a lot to look forward to the rest of this year for the Wolverines.
2: Yeah, the walls are crumbling and tearing down right now for the University of Michigan. And yeah, I mean, this is a team that's probably going to be lucky to win seven games at this juncture. And offensively, there was nothing in doubt about that series of attacks. They are a joke right now. They're an absolute punchline because of Bryce Underwood. And you mentioned it, his gross inaccuracies. And if he's not making plays with his legs, he's entirely containable. And that's the issue with Underwood. And, you know, maybe he is on thin ice. Could he get benched in short order? I think that's a distinct possibility. Obviously, they got the bye week this week, so they can try to rectify some of the issues that they're dealing with and really being plagued by. And then you come back and face an equally limping team in Penn State at the Big House. That's a must win on October 17th. And then you welcome the Indiana Hoosiers. And then we know the Indiana is still a top 10 team, one of the best offenses in the country. Can the defense rise occasion and contain Hoover and company and Cignetti and that machine that they have? Now, Michigan is number 3 in the country in EPA per play defense, but they were number 70 in EPA per play offense. So I don't think they have the offensive firepower to keep pace with Indiana, but they can't compete with it because they can outright shut people down. End of day, they're going to be in a mediocre bowl game that nobody's going to give a damn about there in Ann Arbor. 7-8 wins at most for the once mighty Michigan Wolverines.
1: And they're on the bye week this week. And Kyle Whittingham, after the game on Saturday, said the offense's performance was unacceptable and that, quote, some tough decisions, end quote, could be coming. I wonder if Bryce Underwood is no longer the starting quarterback coming out of the bye week. That has got to be on the table. Or maybe the offensive coordinator gets fired. Something's got to change here. Jason Beck, he's got to be looking over his shoulder right now. Yikes. It's going to be a long another 11 days before Michigan plays football. 310-840-4910. We'll take a short break. When we come back, oh, man, it felt like I was stuck in a Clockwork Orange last night, Brad. Eyelids taped open watching the same thing over and over. The Yankees continue to make mistakes. And more on the baseball postseason when we come back. BetMGM.
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0: in his terms of the rotation throughout the season. But he looked average at best last night. So if you spoil an opportunity with Cam Schlittler toeing the rubber, that is a harbinger of terrible things to come for the Yankees. And you're right. You know, they have just spun out of control. They've been rather rudderless defensively in crunch time and in these big moments. And let's get credit where credit is due. Tampa's a damn good team, man. It seems we're talking about the Cubs. You know, we were talking of the Cubs. We were talking about the Red Sox and their white-hot run they had at the All-Star break. We're talking up your beloved New York Yankees. Those big market teams were stealing the headlines because everybody always talks about them. The L.A. Dodgers, who were just mentioned, one of those big headlining teams. All Tampa kept doing was winning baseball games, making savvy moves, adding Freddie Peralta, who we all thought was toast. We thought he was cooked. And
1: he
0: they grabbed him there at the trade deadline. He was, and they rectified and revamped his entire pitching career and brought him back to life. So he's had this incredible resurrection, and he saw it, case in point, to a certain extent last night. So Tampa's extraordinarily good. They're the number one seed for all of the right reasons in the American League. And the only people that are kind of freaking out about the Tampa Bay Rays right now, you know, people like you, New York Yankees fans, but baseball executives as well, because they desperately want those big market teams in the World Series. They want the Dodgers. They want the Yankees. They would love that more than life itself. But I don't think either one of those teams are going to be able to make it all the way to the Fall Classic. It could be Tampa. It could be Milwaukee. I'll watch it because I will think that's a very compelling matchup, but the casual fan will not, and that will be a drag, and who the hell knows the next time we even see or watch baseball again, given all of the labor strife that's going to be going on this offseason. But, yeah, Tampa was, getting it done last night, and your Yankees just shooting themselves in the foot repeatedly. Just field, baby. And oftentimes you get out of those jams and you win baseball games. The Yankees spoiling those opportunities.
1: Yeah, you're right. I just don't know how many more times I feel like I can watch the same movie. You know, it's last year, the Blue Jays were an offensive singles hitting machine that didn't strike out and didn't, and were a great base running team, and they beat the Yankees soundly in the ALDS. In years, the Yankees get to the World Series and they get beat by the Dodgers, who are basically the mirror version of themselves, but do everything a little bit better. You know, Joe Kelly famously saying, "We knew if we put the ball in play, the Yankees are going to beat themselves. They would play Yankee baseball. They'd kick the ball around. They'd make mistakes. They would have bad base running." I mean, that literally in the two games, all of those things have happened again. The game one on Saturday, they break up a no hitter down 1-0 in the eighth inning. Austin Wells breaks up the no hitter, and on that same exact play, God knows what reason, thinks he can leg out a triple and makes the final out at third base and gets thrown out by a mile. And then yesterday, it's Jazz Chisholm, it's Lombard, it's McMahon, it's catcher's interference on Wells. Just routine plays. Plays that you see high school teams make or are able to make these plays. And Jazz Chisholm gets asked afterwards, like, would you rather, eat that ball next time? And he's like, no, I'd probably throw it again. I just want to make it, there's a lot of people, I'm sure, that you can't wait to not be Cubs next year. That's how I feel about Jazz Chisholm when it comes to the New York Yankees. 310-840-4910. But hey, not everything is all bad in the Windy City, because on the south side of Chicago, how about the White Sox taking a 2-0 lead, coming back to beat the Guardians yesterday, with the Braden Montgomery, not Colson, Braden Montgomery, RBI double in the sixth. They got the insurance single from Chase Meidroff, not Meidroff, not Udroff. And then they get the Guardians flying out to the wall to end the game. It looks like the White Sox, it's going to take a miracle for the Guardians to come back, considering they're going to have to win two on the south side of Chicago tomorrow and Thursday, and then come back and win another game in Cleveland. Feels like the White Sox, this story is going to keep getting better and better, Brad. Three straight horrendous seasons, and now they're one win away from the ALCS, and it's everybody. It's Will Venable, Matt Emil, piecing together bullpen. I mean, Anthony Kay lasted one out yesterday.

0: Westwood One Sports. He's Brett Evans. I'm Pat Boyle. Got a bunch of text messages flying in here, so we will get right to them. Just a quick update. Braves, best opportunity to score right here. 3-0 Dodgers, ooh, bottom fifth, one out, and the bases are loaded. Right now for the reigning rookie of the year in the National League, and that is All-Star catcher Drake Baldwin against Yoshi Yamamoto, who was kind of cruising until this inning. And the Braves just pinch hit Rowdy Tellez in the last at bat, and Yamamoto threw him four straight out of the zone. So bases are loaded, tying run on base, go-ahead run at the plate. Critical moment in Game 3 in the NLDS with the series tied at one apiece. We'll continue to keep you posted on that. But let's get to a bunch of text messages here. Again, you can call or you can text 310-840-4910. Jay Sizzle from Spokane texts in and says, right now the Niners are going to come knocking down Seattle's door looking for a fight. I don't think Seattle's defense can stop us, and their offense is super suspect right now. Yes, Wilson did some damage. He's talking about Emmanuel Wilson. But we coming into Seattle and taking a W and smacking the old down. I have no idea what laying the smack down. Is that what that's supposed to say?
1: Yeah, anyway, I guess. The old down.
0: Smacking the old down. 34-17, calling it. Let's go, faithful. Wow. Suiting up and taking care of business. Wow, that's a confident 49ers fan there.
1: Bold.
0: From Spokane, Washington, an enemy territory. That is bold. And here's the thing. The way that Brock Purdy's playing right now, I can see the Niners going into Seattle and getting that W, Brad. But, Seattle's offense has been suspect, of course. I mean, they've kind of been up and down with the injury to Sam Darnold and now the injuries to Jadarian Price, still waiting on Zach Charbonnet to come back. But if there was ever a statement game for the reigning champions to make, I think it would come on Sunday. But, I lean that the Seahawks win. Neither surprise would shock me in this game coming up on Sunday. It's going to be a good one.
1: Yeah, San Francisco's absolutely balling, man. Those goaltenders are indeed striking it rich. I'm going to go out on a limb and say this. I think the Niners do win. And I think the CMC Football Factory is going to be cranking out all kinds of catches because Seattle does a really porous job at defending there in the short field. And if the Niners do secure the victory, I think the odds in the MVP market at our friends there at BetMGM are going to flip. Right now, Josh Allen entering the night is +250 to take home that coveted honor. Second in line is Ain't He So Purdy at 4-1. A week ago, Brock Purdy was 9-1 to win the MVP. But if they could go in, sneak a W in Seattle, I think Brock Purdy is going to be the pack leader to win the most valuable player award. That's pretty outstanding for Mr. Irrelevant, don't you say?
0: Oh, yeah. Yeah. Well, I mean, like I said yesterday on the show in the solo portion that I do think he should be the MVP favorite right now. That being said, don't count out Josh Allen maybe racking up 400 combined yards and beating the Rams at SoFi Stadium and on prime time. Yeah, Josh Allen's going to have a chance to continue to be the leader in the clubhouse. But yes, Brock Purdy, if he can go out and get a W on the road against Seattle and continue to play like he's been the best quarterback in football this year, leads the NFL in passing touchdowns, hasn't been sacked, top three in quarterback rating, top three in passer rating, doing it with banged up receivers and a Christian McCaffrey that is healthy, looks good, but doesn't look elite. Oh yeah, big statement opportunity for Brock Purdy. Yep. So we shall see. It's going to be a great week ahead. A great week ahead. We've got a 585 number texting in, and I wish that they put their name on it because this is actually genuinely hilarious. It's the Rochester area that texts in and says, Pat, how many hot dogs did you sit on for the world's record? Were they footlongs? I can't even get mad at that. I mean, that's pretty creative. That's pretty funny.
1: Oh, that's good. That's really good. Hey, what's funny is I'm like imagining it. So I've got the imagery now dancing around my head. It's outstanding.
0: Well, yeah, I don't want to imagine that. I don't want to imagine anybody sitting on
1: a t-shirt. Let's go.
0: Yeah, we'll take a break on that note. 310-840-4910. James Rapine, who covers the Cincinnati Bengals, joins us next to talk Hootay. He's Brett Evans. I'm Pat Boyle.
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4: Y'all, the Micro Wrestling Federation returns to Wild Greg Saloon tomorrow night. That's right, the Micro Wrestling Federation will be live at Wild Greg Saloon tomorrow night. 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Woo-hoo! And every Thursday night, Wild Greg's features free line dance lessons at 7. You heard that right. You can learn to line dance for free at Wild Greg's Saloon. 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